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5: News this hour from Town Hall. I'm Mary Rose. Iran has launched retaliatory fire at U.S. forces on Sunday after the U.S. military struck Iranian rocket launches. They're reporting that they fired missiles into Jordan, but they were intercepted with no reported impacts. The exchange followed U.S. strikes on Iran's Larak Island, where American forces observed Iranian units preparing to deploy rockets with mines into the Strait of Hormuz. U.S. Immigration and Customs Enforcement arrested nearly 50,000 people in July, the highest single monthly arrest total during the second Trump administration, according to new figures.
6: The July arrest tally of 49,571 marks a 15% jump from 43,021 arrests a month earlier and a 70% increase from 29,241 in February, according to government data provided by ICE to the Deportation Data Project based at UC Berkeley and UCLA. The agency has increasingly relied on state and local law enforcement partners who are assuming immigration enforcement duties. Bernie Bennett reporting.
5: There are growing calls for a new overhaul of America's welfare system.
7: 30 years ago, a Republican-led Congress and President Bill Clinton required work for key benefits and gave states more control. Supporters say the results were dramatic. Adults receiving welfare fell from more than 4.4 million in 1995 to about 570,000 in 2024. Now, many Republicans want to extend work requirements across federal assistance programs for non-disabled adults with independence, not dependency, as the goal. Ken Lorman reporting.
5: Officials say flash flooding at the Grand Canyon has knocked out the sole water pipeline that serves tourists and residents at the park. More at townhall.com.
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5: Icelandic voters have rejected a referendum to restart European Union membership talks. The measure failed 53-47%, keeping the country outside the bloc. Supporters cited economic stability and stronger European ties, while opponents pointed to fishing rights and current trade benefits. Iceland's prime minister says she's very proud of the results of the vote.
12: We had over 80% of the country say something in this election. This is great for Iceland. We've always had great participation in our elections, but the fact that we got people to the table on a matter like this is extremely important for us.
5: A new McGill University study finds a quick workout or nap may help the brain recover after a sleepless night. Researchers found healthy adults who exercised for 20 minutes or took a 90-minute nap performed better. Breaking news, townhall.com. The DEA says a pain specialist doled out thousands of illegal prescriptions for painkillers.
13: Pain specialist to athletic sports stars Joan Rubinger's website touts a client list that includes professional athletes in the NFL, NBA, and Olympic medalists. Over a four-year period, federal authorities say the nurse practitioner prescribed 260,000 pills containing controlled substances to patients in more than 20 states. Justice Department lawyers describe her practice as highly unorthodox and that she instructed her clients on how to evade detection. Last month, the DEA revoked Rubinger's ability to prescribe opioid. A spokesperson says she is still licensed to practice in California and New York. I'm Lisa Dwyer.
5: Labor Day travelers are being told to get ready for high cost and heavy traffic. AAA says round-trip airfare will cost about $750. More.
15: 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Portobello?
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8: News this hour from Town Hall, I'm Mary Rose. U.S. forces have struck Iranian rocket launchers on the Strait of Hormuz, marking their first military action in a month. Later, Iranian state television showed what it said were ballistic missiles being fired by Iran at U.S. bases in Jordan in response. The Revolutionary Guard Corps was reportedly preparing to launch rockets with sea mines into the strait where Tehran has asserted control. The U.S. recently cleared sea mines from the strait's shipping routes. The Trump administration just days ago had shifted focus to economic pressure. The U.S. called the strikes a limited, precise action. A return to open conflicts would be dangerous for the region where Iran has targeted U.S. military bases and infrastructure in Gulf countries. Texas is emerging as a powerful alternative to California, attracting residents, businesses, and investment from across the country. Correspondent Ken Lorman reports.
9: IRS data show Texas gained roughly 1.5 million residents from other states between 2012 and 2023, and that meant billions in additional household income. Census data indicate Texas led the nation in domestic migration in 2024 and 2025. University of Virginia projections suggest Texas could surpass California as America's most populous state by the late 2040s as business and energy investment continue expanding. Ken Lorman reporting.
8: Officials say dozens of people have been evacuated from the depths of the Grand Canyon because of heavy rain and flooding. More on these stories at townhall.com.
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8: The White House is preparing to mark the anniversary of the 9/11 attacks. Correspondent Laura Winters reports.
11: Of course, schedules can always change, but for now, media outlets reporting President Trump will attend the 9/11 ceremony marking 25 years since the terrorist attack at the Pentagon. Vice President J.D. Vance scheduled to attend the somber annual reading of the names of those killed in the Twin Towers at Ground Zero. 9/11 this year falls on a Friday, the day after Republicans wrap up a two-day midterm convention in Dallas, which the president is scheduled to be at. After 9/11, President Trump is scheduled to head to Ireland, where he will meet with staff at our U.S. Embassy and then attend the Irish Open golf tournament at his golf course there. Laura Winters reporting.
8: A new survey finds airplane etiquette is declining. 42% of Americans say passenger behavior has worsened. Breaking news and analysis at townhall.com. The Commonwealth of Virginia is removing three Confederate memorials from a public park and civic campus in Richmond.
12: The statues honor Confederate Generals Thomas J. Stonewall Jackson and Governor Williams Extra Billy Smith, as well as Confederate Dr. Hunter Holmes McGuire. The state legislature approved the removals during its 2026 session. The statues are the latest in years-long efforts to purge the former Confederate capital of Confederate monuments. The statues will be preserved by the Shenandoah Valley Battlefields Foundation, which said it would relocate the monuments to battlefield sites within the Shenandoah Valley. John Scott reporting.
8: Authorities in Nepal are warning of potential fresh flooding as water levels rise in the Bhotakashi River. Residents in flood-affected districts have been urged to stay alert. Flood warnings were sent to phones on Sunday. More on these stories at Town Hall.
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3: News this hour from Town Hall. I'm Jason Walker. American troops striking Iranian rocket launchers on the Strait of Hormuz. Iranian state TV later showed what it says were ballistic missiles being fired by Iran at U.S. bases in Jordan. Many people in the Big Apple beginning to turn against the mayor very quickly, and some immigrant-owned businesses in New York accusing Zohran Mamdani's administration of retaliation after they challenged his proposed government-run grocery stores.
4: The businesses are suing over Mayor Mamdani's $70 million plan to open five stores offering goods at a 30% discount. Now, some of the owners say they are receiving new sanitation citations for garbage they claim is not theirs. One flower shop owner says her store was fined three times this year, including a $350 penalty in May. The city's enforcement records and response to the allegations remain central to the dispute. I'm Bill Alexander.
3: Texas emerging as a very powerful alternative to California, attracting residents, businesses, and investment from across the country. Here's correspondent Ken Lorman.
5: IRS data show Texas gained roughly 1.5 million residents from other states between 2012 and 2023, and that meant billions in additional household income. Census data indicate Texas led the nation in domestic migration in 2024 and 2025. University of Virginia projections suggest Texas could surpass California as America's most populous state by the late 2040s as business and energy investment continue expanding. Ken Lorman reporting.
3: The Ukrainian President Volodymyr Zelensky says the death toll from a Russian strike on a warehouse near Kyiv now 38. Four people are missing, 52 wounded. More on these stories, townhall.com.
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3: Well, Congress may avoid another government shutdown just as lawmakers head into the campaign season. Here's Bob Agnew.
7: The House is expected to vote next week on a Senate-passed continuing resolution to keep the federal government funded temporarily. The measure needs a two-thirds majority under House rules, but it passed the Senate with strong bipartisan support. Without an agreement, funding will expire September 30th. Supporters say the stopgap gives lawmakers time to negotiate full-year spending bills and protects federal workers from another damaging shutdown. Bob Agnew reporting.
3: Young voters in Massachusetts say 80-year-old Senator Ed Markey stumbled when he was asked during a debate how he uses artificial intelligence. Democratic challenger Seth Moulton made Markey's age and a call for generational change central to his campaign for Tuesday's primary. Some supporters say the exchange showed why a new generation of leaders is needed. Breaking news and analysis, townhall.com. The Commonwealth of Virginia removing three Confederate memorials from a public park and civic campus in Richmond.
8: The statues honor Confederate Generals Thomas J. Stonewall Jackson and Governor Williams Extra Billy Smith, as well as Confederate Dr. Hunter Holmes McGuire. The state legislature approved the removals during its 2026 session. The statues are the latest in years-long efforts to purge the former Confederate capital of Confederate monuments. The statues will be preserved by the Shenandoah Valley Battlefields Foundation, which said it would relocate the monuments to battlefield sites within the Shenandoah Valley. John Scott reporting.
3: Well, the stench would certainly clear your sinuses. A tractor trailer rollover in Rhode Island Sunday sent a load of squid spilling out all over the road, leaving a mess in that summer heat. But the good news, police say no one was injured. More on these stories, townhall.com.
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11: You recognize the smell of marijuana, but it's not just a smell. It's a warning. If you can smell it, harmful chemicals are entering your lungs, bloodstream, and brain, and our children.
12: This is Lee Habib, and this is Our American Stories. And we tell stories about everything here on this show. And this next one, my goodness, it's a great one. Levi's are an American phenomenon, symbolizing the vitality of the West, the people all over the world. But just as phenomenal is the story of their creator, the young German immigrant Levi Strauss. And we're telling this story because blue jeans were invented on this day in history in 1873. Here to tell this story is Lynn Downey. Lynn was the first in-house historian for Levi Strauss & Company. She is the author of the wonderfully readable biography, Levi Strauss, The Man Who Gave Blue Jeans to the World. Here's Lynn.
13: I was hired as the very first historian archivist for Levi Strauss & Co. in 1989. And when I walked in the door, I was not too surprised that there weren't any historical records because of this. This is a picture of the company headquarters, April 20th, 1906, after the building has survived the massive earthquake, but not the fire. It's not unusual. You go to work for a company in San Francisco that was founded before the earthquake. You're not going to have much. So let's start with his beginning. He was born Loeb Strauss, L-O-Umlaut B, Strauss, February 26, 1829, in the Bavarian town of Butenheim. His father, Hirsch, was a peddler. His grandfathers were cattle traders. Peddling, of course, was a traditional Jewish occupation. Levi's mother was actually Hirsch Strauss's second wife. He had five older siblings, half-siblings, and then he and his sister Fanny were the son and daughter of Hirsch's second wife. So he grew up going to the tiny little synagogue in tiny little Buttenheim and going to school, but he and the entire family and every Jewish citizen of Buttenheim was living under something called the Juden Edict. It was a law that had been passed in 1813 that was intended to make, you know, proper citizens out of Bavaria's Jews, but really just took away so many rights. And one of the things that was done to do this was every village, after the Juden Edict went into effect, had to have a list called a matrikel, which was the list of every citizen in every town. And it had very specific rules. Only those who were listed on the matrikel could marry or change their residence within the boundaries of the kingdom. In addition, the right to marry was limited to the eldest son in the family. A younger son could marry only if a childless couple gave up a spot on the matrikel for him. If he married a widow, who also was on the list, or if he left his village and married in another, or if a place on the list opened up. Basically, it was about the list. And there was, if you were a younger son, you couldn't marry. There were a lot of unsanctioned unions and illegitimate births in a lot of these very, very small towns in Bavaria. The other bigger problem that the Juden Edict had was it did not allow Jews to carry on their traditional occupations. Peddling, cattle trading, two of the biggest occupations for the region. Unless you were sort of grandfathered in and you were too old and you already had that occupation, you had to take up farming or small crafts. You had to be a shoemaker or a soap maker or whatever. So the oldest Strauss boy was Jakob. He could marry, he could do whatever he wanted, but he still couldn't be a peddler like his dad. Not to mention the three other boys in the house, they had no opportunities whatsoever. So in 1837, 18 young people in Buttenheim just got up and left. And two of them were the two oldest Strauss children, Jakob, who went to London, and Rosla, the oldest sister, went to New York. 3 years later, the two other boys went to America. Jonathan, who became Jonas, and Lippmann, who became Lewis. They left in 1840 and 1841, went to New York, and soon became very prosperous and were sending letters back home about how good things were in New York. Then, in 1846, Hirsch Strauss dies of tuberculosis. And his wife, Rebecca, has a big decision to make. She has her own two children and her youngest stepdaughter. And so she makes the important and necessary decision to go to America. Now, if you wanted to leave Bavaria and go to America, you couldn't just get up and leave. You had to apply to the Bavarian government and tell them why you wanted to leave, and you had to make sure you had to tell them why without insulting the Bavarian government at the same time. And thanks to the record keeping in the state archives in Bamberg, we actually have the statement that Levi Strauss himself wrote to explain the reasons why he was leaving along with his mother. It's really very poignant. The favorable news that I have received from my stepbrothers in America has convinced me to follow them, even though I do not have at this time a specific occupation. But my brothers will take care of that. No members of my family will stay behind. I will share the fate that has been assigned to me with them in foreign lands. I thus join my mother in her plea. So it was, you know, I don't have a career here. Just like my brothers, you know, there's no career here, but I'm going to go to America and I'll have something to do. And this was very important because if you left Bavaria, you had to leave money behind so that if you struck out in America or London and came back home, you were not a burden on the state. So sometime between spring and autumn 1848, Rebecca Strauss and her three children got on a ship in Bremen and went off for New York. And you can read in the book about the ghastly steerage passage that you had to take to get to New York. And then they were very happy to finally land in New York City. And they moved into an area called Klein Deutschland, which is today basically the Lower East Side of New York. But it was so many both Christian and Jewish people from Germany. It was called Klein Deutschland, Little Germany. So they move in with Lewis and Jonas Strauss, who were urban peddlers. They had store accounts, and they would get stuff wholesale, and they would have their own store accounts, and they'd walk around New York, and they were basically urban peddlers. Their business was called J. Strauss and Brother, J for Jonas, the oldest brother. He got to name the business after him. So Levi jumps in, and he starts learning the business, and he's learning English. And then the census taker comes around in 1850, takes the names of everybody in the Strauss household, and then there's someone named Levi, because he changed his name for a number of reasons, the most important of which was nobody in America can pronounce Lube. The other reason is Levi is a name from the Bible. It's very common. It's everybody knows it, Christian and Jew, so it seemed like the appropriate name for him to take for his business name, although it's very likely, of course, they called him Lube at home.
12: And you're listening to Lynn Downey telling the story, the great immigrant story of Levi Strauss. More of this remarkable American story continues here on Our American Stories. 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
12: And we continue here with Our American Stories. And having learned why the Strauss family left Bavaria, and my goodness, why would you stay with these kinds of laws and rules? And we're telling this story because blue jeans were invented on this day in history in 1873. Let's continue with Lynn Downey, this remarkable storyteller, and the story of Levi Strauss.
13: Then the gold rush happens, and all these reports are coming back. All the Jewish, so many Jewish merchants are coming out to San Francisco and Auburn and all of those little gold rush towns, and they're setting up retail stores, and they're writing their families back home saying, come out to California. The opportunities here are amazing. And if you wanted to come to California and go into business, you had two opportunities. You could be the wholesaler. You could stay in San Francisco, bring in the goods from New York, and have your retail accounts up in the gold rush country, or you could have your small retail stores up there. It was this amazing sort of umbilical cord between New York, San Francisco, and the gold country. So, sometime in 1852, the Strauss family decides to send Levi to California to basically open up the West Coast branch of J. Strauss Brother & Co. But he had something very important to do before he could leave. And on January 31st, 1853, he became an American citizen. He had registered for naturalization almost the minute he got off the boat in 1848 and became a citizen. And 5 days later, he was on a steamer for the Isthmus of Panama. Now, there were many ways to get to San Francisco. The fastest was to cross the Isthmus of Panama. It was no less dangerous, but it was fast. So what you did was you took a steamer from New York to the Caribbean side of the Isthmus. And then in 1853, you could only take a railroad halfway across because it wasn't finished. Then you had to take a boat on the Chagres River. And then depending on what time of year you were there, for him it was February, you stopped at Gorgona. And then you rented a mule from Wells Fargo. Took the mule all the way down to Panama City on the Pacific side. Got another Pacific Coast, Pacific Mail Steamship Company up.

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When was the last time you randomly did something nice for someone that means a lot to you? 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
7: And we continue with our American stories and the story of Greg LeMond. Let's pick up where we last left off.
8: Because the race appeared at length on U.S. televisions, America responded. Here's Greg's father, Bob.
9: We got a telegram from Ronald Reagan, the president, and a letter from him, and Greg was invited to the White House, so it was pretty big in that sense.
10: It was really landmark in the history of the tour, an American winning the tour, because afterwards it brought more and more English speakers into the sport of cycling, and Lance Armstrong, you know, well, God bless him, wouldn't have existed without Greg LeMond, because all of a sudden the fact that Greg LeMond won the tour, the world audience of the tour, changed completely.
8: We are choosing to celebrate this day by looking back at the greatest year in the Tour de France's 100-plus year history and the American man that made it so.
11: And now the proudest moment for Greg LeMond. His name in French means the world, and this is the world of Greg LeMond in Paris today, the first American ever to pull on a winner's yellow jersey in the Tour de France.
8: But less than a year after Greg's first Tour de France victory, this happened.
12: There's turkey hunting in the United States, and turkey hunting is a spring season. I just backed into berry bushes. I was sitting there, and I wanted to look and see where everybody was, and when I stood up, my brother-in-law happened to be up behind it, so he shot at the first thing that moved, and that was me. The crazy thing, it didn't hurt. I didn't know it, but my uncle said I had a stream of blood from my neck just pulsating out a steady beat.
9: They called a helicopter, and the helicopter pilot ended up taking him to UC Davis Medical Center.
12: Yeah, he saved my life. If I would have had to go by ambulance, I'd have been dead. I had pellets, about 50 of them, and probably 20 of them went right through me, and I still have 35 in me, you know, 2 in my heart, 3 in my liver.
13: And there's no way they can remove them?
12: No. I have chronic lead poisoning. It bothers me. So the more I ride now at this age, the worse I get.
8: Greg took what should have been a career-ending 2 years off from cycling.
12: After 2 years of absolute hell, I went in the tour, an underdog, everybody wrote me off. I was racing against a very strong Finian who won 2 Tour de France before that.
14: Greg would win the stage. Finian would win the stage. Greg would take yellow. Fignon and Take Yellow. It was just, every day was a great story. And then we got to about 4 days to go, and Fignon was now 50 seconds ahead of Greg LeMond.
12: Day before the final race, he tapped me on the shoulders and he, congratulations on your second place. Now, he and I were teammates and the same coach. And that coach told us and taught me, the race is never over until the finish line, no matter what. It's never over to the finish line. You never take it for granted. And when he did that, I said, uh-oh, you've lost the race.
15: At the beginning, it's advantage Fignon. He will start last wearing the leader's yellow jersey. He chases LeMond along the course 2 minutes back. He'll know all the way exactly what time Greg LeMond is doing.
16: I probably shouldn't say this. You wrote your story, and you want to turn it in quickly and then get out of there.
11: Back on to the back of the River Seine. The Eiffel Tower is now looming low.
16: So I wrote my story, you know, Laurent Fignon withstood challenge by Greg LeMond.
11: You can almost see the difference in the speed, Phil. It's incredible to watch LeMond here. What do you think of this man? He's still got helmet in his back from that shooting accident.
16: It was Fignon coming up Champs-Élysées.
11: 4 seconds, for Laurent Fignon.
16: Everybody's screaming, and you realize at some point before he made the turn, he had lost.
11: The gap is 48 seconds, Phil. This is the most incredible thing I think I've ever seen in my life. 26:57, he goes into top place.
16: There was this universal cry of,
17: the crowd has realized it. Laurent Fignon has lost the Tour de France by 8 seconds.
16: Was this great story dropped in our laps, and all anybody could think of was, I'm not going home.
12: I never knew it would affect him so much. I mean, I've learned stuff since then. In the 20 plus years after that, he'd never gone to the Champs-Élysées. In his mind, he would be walking to get the mail, and he'd count 1,001, 1,002, 1,008 seconds. I lost by 8 seconds. I just said, hey, Laurent, you won two, now I've won two, and we can see next year he'll get third.
8: In 1990, LeMond won his third Tour de France. He looked certain to equal the Badgers' record of 5 wins. But the sport of cycling was about to change dramatically.
18: LeMond, 30 minutes behind the leaders, he quits the race right there.
12: By 92 is when I really became aware of it. Some of the riders looked like it was just a natural progression, or they explained it by weight loss. God, you look back at it, and it was all lies.
8: Here's Greg's teammate, Andy Hampston.
19: I saw EPO come in. It made phenomenal physiological changes. It could increase blood levels by 20%. I watched individuals and then groups of individuals and entire teams mop the floor with me and everyone else who I knew wasn't doping.
8: Here's Greg on Lance Armstrong.
20: Now loses it to Lance Armstrong here by 7. History's almost repeated.
21: Absolutely remarkable, but look at the face on Armstrong there. He's come here on a mission. He wants.
12: I bought into the story too with Lance coming back. He had 7 victories. Floyd Landis won one, so there are 8 American victories.
20: As Landis gets off his bike like he's about to deliver the newspaper.
12: It's a pretty impressive streak there for the Americans. But it wasn't real. That's the sad part.
20: His fairy tale just goes on and on.
12: He's got the support of the cancer community, the sponsors, fanatic fans, and I knew it could be suicide, whatever I said. I don't know who I said it to, but I said it's unbelievable. That's all I said. It's unbelievable. Unbelievable.
8: LeMond's most notorious remark was, if Lance is clean, it is the greatest comeback in the history of sports. If he isn't, it would be the greatest fraud. His funniest, with the drugs they have these days, one could convert a mule into a stallion. Greg LeMond is now the only American winner of the Tour de France. A lot of cyclists and Americans thought Greg LeMond was jealous of Armstrong. We now know better. Armstrong has been stripped of his Tour victories. This has given many all over the world an even deeper appreciation for what the only American winner of the Tour de France accomplished.

generations of cyclists, generations of American cyclists, the idea of winning and competing on the global stage. And then came that tragic accident, just a freak accident, hunting, backing into some berry bushes, and his brother accidentally shooting him 50 pellets scattered through his body. And he would have been dead if he'd been taken to a hospital by ambulance. Luckily, he was medevaced through chopper, and it would be 2 years before what would become one of sport's great comebacks. And he was to win a second and then a third Tour de France. And then the final chapter of the story, that Lance Armstrong string of victories, which had LeMond skeptical, not just of Armstrong's feats, but of what he was seeing as a massive change in the physiology of many of the athletes, which, of course, was explained by the massive doping occurring across the sport. The story of Greg LeMond, the story of triumph, perseverance, and, in the end, overcoming, here on Our American Stories.

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5: This is meteorologist Paul Frobley with your Real Talk 93.3 weather update. Lows around 73 overnight under partly cloudy skies. East winds around 5 miles per hour. Slight chance of thunderstorms Monday. High temperatures reach up to 93, a mix of clouds and sun. Chance of thunderstorms Monday night. Lows around 74, partly cloudy. 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

0: With SRN News, I'm Jason Walker. Centers for Medicare and Medicaid Services blocking more than $1 billion in potentially improper Medicare lab payments. Spokesman says the labs billed Medicare for tests that were never performed on patients to the tune of $1.6 billion. The House likely to vote this week on a continuing resolution to keep Uncle Sam funded, at least temporarily. The measure needs a two-thirds majority under House rules, but it did pass the Senate with strong bipartisan support. Many people in the Big Apple beginning to turn against the mayor. Some immigrant-owned businesses in the city are accusing Zohran Mamdani's administration of retaliation after they challenged his proposed government-run grocery stores. And then they ran into even more trouble.
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2: Lows around 73 overnight under partly cloudy skies. East winds around 5 miles per hour. Slight chance of thunderstorms Monday. High temperatures reach up to 93. A mix of clouds and sun. Chance of thunderstorms Monday night. Lows around 74. Partly cloudy.
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2: Currently, it's 78 degrees.
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0: SRN News, I'm Jason Walker. Authorities in Nepal warning of potential fresh flooding as water levels continue to rise. Residents in flood-affected districts have been urged to stay alert. Flood warnings were sent to phones earlier Sunday as rescue crews worked to clear a major highway. Flooding there has killed more than 800 people. Thousands are still missing in Nepal and Tibet. Authorities say dozens of people have been evacuated from Grand Canyon because of heavy rain and flooding. No injuries there have been reported, but one source says several people may still be missing. On Capitol Hill, the House likely to vote this week on a continuing resolution to keep the federal government funded temporarily. Measure needs a two-thirds majority in the House. This is SRN News.
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2: Lows around 73 overnight under partly cloudy skies. East winds around 5 miles per hour. Slight chance of thunderstorms Monday. High temperatures reach up to 93. A mix of clouds and sun. Chance of thunderstorms Monday night. Lows around 74. Partly cloudy.
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0: SRN News, I'm Jason Walker. One death now has been confirmed in the Grand Canyon flooding, and officials say 15 others are missing or unaccounted for. Authorities in Nepal warning of potential new flooding there as water levels continue to rise. Since last week, more than 800 people have died. Some 3,000 are missing. Huge case of Medicare fraud. Centers for Medicare and Medicaid Services blocking $1.6 billion in potentially improper Medicare lab payments. Spokesman says the labs billed Medicare for a test that in many cases were never even performed. The House is expected to vote this week on a continuing resolution to keep the federal government funded temporarily. Measure needs a two-thirds majority in the House. This is SRN.
1: This is meteorologist Paul Frombly with your Real Talk 93.3 weather update. Lows around 73 overnight under partly cloudy skies. East winds around 5 miles per hour. Sunshine mixed with clouds at times. Monday, slight chance of thunderstorms. Highs level off around 93. Partly cloudy skies Monday night. Chance of thunderstorms. Lows dip down to about 74. 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
2: Florida man, what happened to you?
3: 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Me and Hank are stressed out.
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3: 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My kid's undefeated. Do you know what wrestling costs nowadays? I'm gonna need a second job just to raise this alligator.
2: Sounds exhausting.
3: His wrestling coach has a parent group chat. 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Practice change to 6. Tournament Saturday. Bring snacks. Who's carpooling? Don't forget the weigh-in. 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

0: SRN News, I'm Jason Walker. United Arab Emirates Air Force has intercepted an Iranian drone over its territorial waters. Defense Ministry there says the attack early Monday comes after the United States and Iran exchanged fire on the weekend. First action in about a month. One death in the Grand Canyon flooding has been confirmed, but officials say as many as 15 other people are missing and or unaccounted for. And authorities in Nepal are warning of potential new flooding as water levels rise there. Since last week, more than 900 people have died. 3,000 more are still missing in the region. Huge case of Medicare fraud. The Centers for Medicare and Medicaid Services blocking $1.6 billion in potentially improper Medicare lab payments. This is SRN News.
1: This is meteorologist Paul Frobley with your Real Talk 93.3 weather update. Lows level off around 73 overnight under mainly clear skies. Winds out of the east around 5 miles per hour. Mainly clear skies again Monday. High temperatures reach up to 93. Partly cloudy skies Monday night. Slight chance of thunderstorms. Lows level off around 74. 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
2: Hank goes to school?
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0: SRN News, I'm Jason Walker. The Trump team is playing hardball. Treasury Secretary Scott Bessent says the administration will impose sanctions on yet another bank later this week. That in an effort to clamp down on Iran transactions. United Arab Emirates Air Force has intercepted an Iranian drone over its territorial waters. The Defense Ministry says the attack Monday comes after the U.S. and Iran had exchanged fire over the weekend. First action in about a month. One death in the Grand Canyon flooding has now been confirmed, and officials say at least 15 more people are missing or at least unaccounted for. And authorities in Nepal are warning of potential new flooding as water levels rise there. Since last week, 900 people have died. SRN.
1: This is meteorologist Paul Frobley with your Real Talk 93.3 weather update. Mainly sunny skies today with daytime highs approaching 93. Winds out of the northeast, 5 to 10 miles per hour. Slight chance of thunderstorms tonight. Lows dip down to about 74, partly cloudy skies. Slight chance of thunderstorms tomorrow. Highs level off around 93. Sunshine mixed with clouds at times. 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Currently, it's 75 degrees.
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0: 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It's time to kickstart your day with real conversations, real laughs, and real people. 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Grab your coffee, settle in, and let's get this day started. Starring your host, Greg Tisch, voice of the capital city. We've got the news, the talk, the laughs, and a little something extra to get your morning going. And now, here's your host, Greg Tisch.
1: Good morning, Tallahassee. Good morning, Apalachicola. Good morning, Carrabelle, Thomasville, Mount Dora, Cincinnati. Currently 75 degrees in the capital city. Going to be high of 93 tomorrow. I think a little bit of the same, 73 and 93. Let's do it again on Wednesday, 73 and 92, 73, 89 on Thursday. Ryan Gold will have the official weather forecast throughout the show. Good morning, Jason Taylor. Happy Monday.
2: Hey, good morning. Here we are.
1: Here we are. It seems like it was a long weekend.
2: Yeah.
1: Of course, such a short weekend.
2: Man, it goes by fast.
1: You know, next, we're not taking off next Monday, Labor Day, because we're working.
2: That's what it's about, laboring.
1: About working. Get out in the yard. Do all sorts of fun stuff. How was the weekend?
2: It was good.
1: Good.
2: You wouldn't believe what we did.
1: What did you do? Did you go to a bunch of garage sales?
2: You wouldn't believe it.
1: You didn't?
2: We did something, what you would call it, we got a wild hair.
1: Okay.
2: You ever get a wild hair?
1: Yeah, all the time. Yeah.
2: Well, this wild hair took us down to Magic Kingdom on Saturday. Yeah, we boogied down Friday evening.
1: All of a sudden you just said, hey, let's go to O-Town. Let's go to the Magic Kingdom.
2: Yeah.
1: And go to Disney World.
2: We got up Saturday morning and took the boy to Magic Kingdom.
1: First time?
2: No.
1: Oh, okay.
2: This was
1: that's
2: his third time, actually.
1: Oh, my gosh.
2: Right?
1: How was it?
2: It was great. Yeah. He loved it.
1: How was It's a Small World?
2: It was there. It ain't changed, man.
1: You didn't go for you.
2: No.
1: Yeah, you're going for him.
2: Of course. Yeah. And he loves it. I mean, he's just loving it.
1: Oh,
2: beaming.
1: I loved it as a kid.
2: Mm-hmm.
1: I loved it as a kid. That's awesome, man.
2: It's cool.
1: That's very cool.
2: We got our money's worth. We stayed to the very end.
1: Oh, after the fireworks and everything?
2: Yeah. Mm-hmm.
1: That's when the bouncers came out and said, hey, Mal says you got to go.
2: You ain't got to go home,
1: but you can't stay here.
2: Closing time.
1: My big line used to be, like when I did Last Call, like last call for the alcohol, make sure you take care of your servers and your bartenders. They took good care of you. If you haven't gotten a phone number or a street address by this time, like at 1:50, you're not going to get one. Go home.
2: Street address.
1: I forgot how much, you know, clearing out the places, trying to get all those drunk people out of the clubs at 2 o'clock in the morning. Oh, that was so much fun. Good. I'm glad y'all had fun. I'm glad the weather turned out okay. No rain?
2: No.
1: Oh, that's good.
2: It sprinkled a little bit while we were there, but nothing too bad.
1: And some Motel 6 was good?
2: Motel 6. Yeah. We stayed at the Disney Sports Resort.
1: At the Sports Resort. That's the old World of ESPN or whatever they used to call it.
2: I don't know. So they had All-Star Sports.
1: Yeah. Disney had that grand concept. I think they were trying to eventually attract Major League Baseball.
2: I do remember
1: they,
2: that.
1: They used to have some spring training games there, and that they just had this big idea for Disney's Wide World of Sports or something.
2: I do remember
1: and they
2: that.
1: May have teamed up with ABC. It was this big grand plan that never came to fruition.
2: Yeah. I don't know. They got a series of budget resorts called All-Star. So you got your All-Star Music, All-Star Sports, and those are considered the lowest rung.
1: Okay.
2: You know, that's $150 a night. You know, Disney property.
1: That's not bad.
2: No, I mean, and you know, it's Disney, so it's first rate. Room's going to be immaculate. Shuttle to the theme park. Free parking at the resort, you know. So.
1: Not bad. We used to stay at the Contemporary.
2: Contemporary is great.
1: Yeah, I would love to see what the rates for the Contemporary are now.
2: About 500.
1: Really?
2: Mm-hmm. About 500.
1: I used to love, because I would wake up early, and of course, you know, back in the day, the kids could leave whenever they wanted.
2: Mm-hmm.
1: So I just leave, go up to the top, and then they had this great buffet, and would sit up there and just get crackers and butter.
2: Mm-hmm.
1: Just butter my saltines and just eat them while the family, then they would come up and get the buffet later. But I just remember that was so much fun.
2: Man, a buffet Contemporary. I want to get in on that.
1: Thank you, Tony. Tony, 72 degrees. ESPN still exists, but Disney
3: They don't have any major games there, just tournaments.
2: Tony.
3: Thank you, Tony, and Mount Dora, right outside of O-Town. Should have gone and visit Tony.
2: Yeah, should have.
3: He could have gone on a food review with him and his wife.
2: Could have stopped by Mount Dora.
3: Mm-hmm.
2: Now, we did find out a few years ago, though, Contemporary has incredible Gouda cheddar grits.
3: Really?
2: Oh, man.
3: And that's not throughout all the properties? Just like Contemporary? Because you would think like the Grand Floridian.
2: Mm-hmm.
3: Or is it Floridian? What do they have? Is it Floridian?
2: Floridian.
3: Or is there an eye that they would have great Gouda grits?
2: I don't know. We stayed there one time and got the breakfast, and we were like, what is up with these grits? It's like the Newski's bacon. Mm-hmm. I was like, wait a minute.
3: You're freaking out
2: Stop
3: over that, don't everybody.
2: Yeah. So, yeah, whatever they got going on with the grits at Contemporary.
3: That's good.
2: Some good stuff.
3: So just Friday, just tech started, and then somebody said, hey, let's go to Disney. And you're like, all right, let's do it, because it wasn't your idea.
2: No, it wasn't.
3: Yeah.
2: That's it. I like spontaneous stuff, though.
3: Sometimes those are the best trips.
2: The best. The best, Jerry.
3: Those are the best trips. Some of the best Sunday Fundays or weekend trips that I've ever had, not planned.
2: Absolutely.
3: One of the best weekends I had in my adult life was I was driving down to the River House, and I always make that right there heading towards Sop Choppy. But one day I said, I'm just going to keep going, go through Panacea.
2: Mm-hmm.
3: And I went past Tropic Trader. And then when I'm on the Oklotny Bridge, heading south, get a phone call. It's my friend Alex. Did we just see your Hummer just pass by, Tropic Trader? It's like, yeah. Well, come on back, man. We're all up here. Hugh's up here. We're all up here. And it was my friend Hugh that I hadn't seen in like 20 years. So I got down the other end of the bridge, turned around, came back. Best weekend ever.
2: Nice.
3: And you think their window out front of Tropic Trader was about as big as our window, so about 6 feet across.
2: Wow.
3: So you got to figure, I'm going 35 miles per hour because it's 35 out in front of there. So, but for them to look up at that exact time and see my car drive by and then realize, oh, that was Tisha's Hummer.
2: Mm-hmm.
3: And then to call me. And I was like, I'll just go to the River House later. End up staying with Hugh down on the point. And just had a wonderful weekend.
2: Nice.
3: And then it was just boom. I can think of other Sunday fun days where just, you had no idea what was going to happen. Next thing you know, you're at the sandbar.
2: Mm-hmm.
3: You know, or you're just at Po' Boys all day having a tremendous day. But those kind of spontaneous trips, that's great that y'all were able to do.
2: The best.
3: That's awesome.
2: Yeah, Travelocity used to do last minute travel packages.
3: Mm-hmm.
2: I guess it was stuff it wasn't selling. They wanted to get that moved off the shelf. So you could go on there on like a Tuesday and have yourself a 3-day weekend getaway. We're talking airfare, rental car, hotel, as all packaged together.
3: Hotel, motel, or Holiday Inn?
2: That was, you know, three star, you know. But my buddy Brandon and I, about 15 years ago or so, we would just go grab those and do them. No plans. The best.
3: And that's what I love about Breeze. Breeze Airways here. I mean, it's just, hey, let's go to Hartford. Or let's go, or Providence, where? No, Hartford. Or let's go to, you know, Raleigh for the weekend. What's going on there? I don't know. I've never been. I mean, I've been to Raleigh many times, but my sister did that like last month, like right after Breeze started here. She like called my cousin, said, hey, I'm coming up for the weekend. She's like, okay.
2: There you go.
3: And it's like, thanks.
2: I would encourage anyone to do that.
3: Thanks for, and you know, inviting me.
2: She didn't invite you.
3: No, but that was fine.
2: One time my buddy and I went to, just for the weekend, Milwaukee. How random is that, right?
3: I've never been.
2: What are we going to do in Milwaukee? We had no plans. And, man, it was great. We went to the P.F. Chang's. We met some locals. We met some locals. That's where I found the club you had, or the bar you'd have a password to get into, the James Bond theme. It's neat. Spontaneous trips are for me for sure, man.
3: We need to do more of those.
2: Definitely.
3: People need to do more of those. That'd be great.
2: You know what you need to do more of for sure is Monday playlists. This one's getting a little bit stale, my friend.
3: Well, you know, you can hit the reorder them.
2: Yeah.
3: So you don't have to play the same order.
2: Oh, I never use the same order.
3: Oh, okay.
2: Oh, no.
3: All right, I'll make a new one. And I'll make a new Tuesday. And I'll make a new Wednesday. And I'll make a new Thursday and Friday.
2: Tuesday's pretty untouchable, man.
3: No, Tuesday I'm going to touch.
2: What?
3: I'm getting tired of hearing Eleanor.
2: Are you really? But she thinks you're swell.
3: Smitty's Tap House is on the Florida Farm Bureau Insurance Wheel of Food. See, but I love this song.
2: I love this song, man, yeah.
3: And you got Phil Collins. is playing drums on this song.
2: The dude right there.
3: Phil Collins produced this. Howard Jones' biggest hit. Because of, or wait.
2: Gotta be, right?
3: Now I'm thinking of a different song with Phil Collins. No, this is not Phil Collins.
2: This isn't? Yeah, I think he's on drums on there.
3: With Howard Jones? Yeah, it is. It is.

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1: Temperatures are in the mid to low 70s again this morning, and skies will be mostly sunny for most of the day. More clouds will roll through this afternoon, and highs will be in the low 90s. There is a small chance for isolated thundershowers, but these will be extremely hit or miss. Overall, it should be a great day. From the ABC 27 First to Know Weather Center, I'm meteorologist Ryan Gold.
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12: 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Me and Hank are stressed out.
11: Hank goes to school?
12: 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Do you know what wrestling costs nowadays? I'm gonna need a second job just to raise this alligator.
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12: His wrestling coach has a parent group chat. 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Who's carpooling? Don't forget the weigh-in. 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
11: All right, get on the table.
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12: Oh, no, he wants to join the band.
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11: Florida man, something tells me I might be seeing you next week.
2: Back to school can be stressful on everyone. If all that running around has you hurting, call Finn Chiropractic and get back to feeling phenomenal.

0: than just a show. 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
1: Happy Monday. Hope everybody's doing well. Hope everybody enjoyed the football games over the weekend. Tallahassee won. With FAMU taking out Albany State, where Coach Gray came from, where he was the coach the last 3 years. And, of course, Florida State taking out New Mexico State. Ed Doe Campbell will get into Florida State football talk in the second hour and also reveal who the winner of our score contest was. Because we have to, got to go to the judges, and the judges are you and I. I got a couple of them that are really close, but we got to figure out

0: which one does it. We've got to do either the Price is Right method or do some math.
1: Okay.
0: But a buddy of mine, a longtime friend of mine, when I asked for the score prediction on Facebook, he jokingly said, Scotty Schaefer wins, Schaefer wins the golfer by 16. and then guess what? He won over the weekend.
1: Hey, wow.
0: Nick, by 16 under.
1: Are you kidding?
0: Yeah, he called it. And others what? Like, give that man a prize.
1: That's wild, man.
0: Yeah. Did he, like, instead of doing the FSU New Mexico State FSU score, he said, Scotty Schaefer's going to win negative 16.
1: That's crazy.
0: And he called it. And he did. That's crazy.
1: That's really nuts.
0: Well, maybe we can, I'll send Jason down and he can put a down payment on this home that's gone back up on the market. And this is down in Naples Bay. You ever heard of Naples Bay?
1: No.
0: It's there's a neighborhood there. It's called Port Royal. Better be Royal because it's very fancy. And so this is an ultra-exclusive waterfront estate, Port Royal, where Naples Bay meets the Gulf.
1: Sounds fancy.
0: So it has, this is how much, it has a 722 feet of Gulf beach frontage. 722 feet of beach frontage.
1: So that's basically home plate to center field wall twice.
0: Mm-hmm.
1: That's not bad. Mm-hmm. That's not bad at all.
0: And a 231-foot private yacht basin.
1: Okay, okay.
0: So they've knocked the price down on this gorgeous, huge property. It's 11,500 square feet is the main residence.
1: Wow.
0: And that has six bedrooms, and it has two guest houses.
1: Man, that thing's stacked.
0: So that it is like the entire corner. It's just, I mean, it is awesome. The yacht basin is ginormous. That the guest houses are like Golden Eagle size houses.
1: Mm-hmm.
0: So guess how much this is going for? This is the entire tip of this little peninsula, little island type thing. 5.39 acres.
1: I'm guessing the price tag on this is $24
0: million. Okay. That's what they reduced the price.
1: Are you serious?
0: They reduced it $24 million from the asking price. Gordon Point.
1: So the current price is what?
0: This is the most expensive residential listing in the United States.
1: In the whole country? Mm-hmm. Wow. Figured that'd be Chesapeake Bay or something.
0: Now, do you want to take a guess? Most expensive listing in the United States.
1: You said it was dropped down to $24 million?
0: It was dropped down. They lowered the price $24 million.
1: Wow. Okay, I was way off that.
0: Mm-hmm.
1: Now the price tag is $47
0: million. You're not even in the ballpark.
1: Are you serious?
0: If you offered me $47 million and I was the realtor, I'm not even calling you back.
1: You'd slap me with a white glove?
0: I would even get a glove because it's not even worth my time to pull out the glove to slap you for offering me that.
1: $99 million?
0: I wouldn't even touch my glove.
1: Really? For 99?
0: Not even looking at you. I'm not returning your calls, your texts. I'm going to go, new phone, who dis? And I'm not even going to hit send because that's how unimportant that offer is.
1: 180.
0: Not even going to look at
1: you. You're kidding me. $180 million?
0: Not even going to return your call. I'm going to go, you've got to be joking.
1: $399.
0: $399 million?
1: Yeah.
0: No, I would return your call and say you got it. $271 million.
1: Wow.
0: That's what they're asking.
1: That's crazy, man.
0: $271 million.
1: Just think about the kind of money you've got to have to be able to make that purchase. You got to have a billion.
0: You got to have like two jobs.
1: Yes, sir. Working at Culver's.
0: So, co-owner of Federated Investors, now known as... and his wife, they began assembling the compound in 1985 after purchasing an initial four-acre waterfront parcel for $1 million.
1: That's crazy.
0: Over the following decades, the couple expanded their holdings, eventually creating a sprawling estate that grew to approximately 9 acres. The Donahues raised 13 children at Gordon Point, turning what could have been a showpiece for one family into a multi-generational home.
1: That's cool.
0: Jack died on the property in 2017, Rodora died around 5 years later. Their estate is now decided to sell part of the compound. It's just they're just selling part of it.
1: Mm-hmm.
0: They're not selling all of it.
1: That's crazy. Isn't it interesting?

0: person in Naples, this might do it.
1: It might.
0: So Port Royal is known for its enormous waterfront homes, private streets, and deep water access. So your yachts. So they have a clubhouse there. Just went under renovation of the clubhouse and its private beach club. 100 mil is what they just did. Wow. Renovations.
1: That's crazy.
0: Three properties on Gordon Drive sold for a combined $225 million last year.
1: These folks dripping with wealth.
0: Yeah, it's all right. I'll put in an offer for it.
1: Yeah.
0: They won't return my phone call.
1: Offer them some Dick Mondale's cards.
0: Smitty's today.
1: Smitty's.
0: Smitty's today. Be right back.
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3: Four people are behind bars after a joint investigation by the Leon County Sheriff's Office and Tallahassee Police uncovered what investigators describe as an organized burglary and theft operation targeting vacant homes and properties belonging to people who have recently died. The operation began late last year and continued for several months with suspects allegedly stealing valuables from unoccupied homes and then selling or pawning the items. Detectives were able to connect multiple burglary and theft cases using surveillance video, cell phone and location data, pawn shop records, recovered property, and interviews with suspects. The group targeted properties where they believed there would be little chance of someone being home or immediately noticing the thefts. The four people arrested are Joshua Anderson, Alara Goodman, Amanda Goodman, and Brianna Hoff. All four are charged with racketeering and conspiracy to commit racketeering, along with additional charges including burglary, grand theft, and dealing in stolen property. This is Rachel Anae with Real Talk 93.3 Local News Update, brought to you by Macklemore Systems, Tallahassee's go-to Mac store. 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
4: Temperatures are in the mid to low 70s again this morning, and skies will be mostly sunny for most of the day. More clouds will roll through this afternoon, and highs will be in the low 90s. There is a small chance for isolated thundershowers, but these will be extremely hit or miss. Overall, it should be a great day. From the ABC 27 First to Know Weather Center, I'm meteorologist Ryan Gold.
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0: 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Here's Major League Baseball scores from yesterday. The Nationals were looking good against the Marlins, winning 2-0 until the ninth inning, where the Marlins explode for 6 runs in the top of the ninth to take the victory from the Washington Nationals 6-2. It was the Braves walking it off in 10 over the Rockies as they sweep the Rockies. Chief Jones, cover your ears. The Boston Red Sox and the New York Yankees played yesterday. The Yankees throttled the Red Sox 16-1. It was the Mariners getting one hit by the Blue Jays as the Blue Jays win 7-0. Guardians over the Royals 11-1. Dodgers declaw the Tigers 6-1. It was the Rays, your Tampa Bay Rays, sweeping my San Diego Padres yesterday in 11 innings. 5-4. Oh, the ninth inning was horrible on that. We'll get back to that. Oh, horrible for me. Great for Rays fans. Twins over the Shy Sox 5-1. Rangers over the Brewers 7-4. It was the Pirates taking out the Redbirds 5-4 at Busch Stadium. Astros over the Metropolitan 6-3. Orioles down the Elephants 8-5. Phillies over the Halos 5-2. And it was the Cubbies and the Reds playing at the friendly confines with the Cincinnati Redlegs getting the victory there. So ninth inning, Mason Miller's in. The Rays are down by 2 runs. And one of their players, I can't remember who it was, hits a bomb to left field. Padres left fielder catches the ball, collides with the fence, drops over. Oh, 2-run homer, man, for the Rays to tie the game.
1: That's terrible.
0: That's what the Rays need. That you got to win all these games, but you're going to need a little bit of luck to help you out.
1: Mm-hmm.
0: And it was Dustin Morgan got the loss in that game.
1: Ah, gotcha.
0: And I guess we're giving up 2 in the 11th. That's why he got it. But Mason Miller gave up the 2-run home run. But you got to have a little luck. With a little luck.
1: That's the song I was thinking too.
0: As Paul McCartney said, but you got to get hot at the right time, and you can't go on these losing streaks as the Padres have done. Because I was just like yesterday, I couldn't watch a game because I was in Tampa, and I didn't want to subscribe to watch Tampa Bay Rays game on my MLB package that I have. I just have one team. And I was like, all right, looking good. We can salvage the last of these games. Nope. As the Rays win their 4th in a row, Yankees 4.5 out, Boston 8.5 out, plus 5 in the wild card, and the AL Central. So got the White Sox holding on, man. The White Sox are now joined by the Guardians. They have 2 teams above 500 as the White Sox have a 3.5 game lead. Astros, 1 game above 500, have a 2 game lead over the Texas Rangers in the West. And in the East, Braves 7 in a row, 8-2 in their last 10. But the Phillies 8-2 in their last 10. They've won 4 in a row. So the Phillies still on the Braves' heels. 5 games, but as we're getting closer to what we're like 25 games left, it's going to take a lot to make up 5 games. Miami 13 games out, 3.5 out in the, or 3.5 up in the wild card, or 3.5 out in the wild card. In the Central, Milwaukee still holds an 8 game lead over the Cubs, and the Cardinals are 2 games below 500, 17.5 out. And in the West, the Dodgers lead the Diamondbacks by 9.5, and the Padres, they're getting swept by Tampa, fall to 3rd place in that. With the wild card, you got the Yankees are 9 games up, Boston 5 games up, and the Guardians even, with the Baltimore Orioles and the Toronto Blue Jays and the Texas Rangers on the heels of the Guardians. In the National League, that you have the Cubs, the Phillies, and the Diamondbacks are your wild card leaders right now. Padres half game out. Marlins still sitting there, 3.5 games out of the wild card. Cardinals 5 games out. Pittsburgh 6 games out, and the Reds 7.5. And then, well, the Nationals 8.5 out. But not a lot of games going. And Padres in Cincinnati today. Marlins and Washington and Cardinals, they got the Dodgers. And then the Braves, who do the Braves have? The Braves are playing San Francisco, so they're playing one of the worst teams in the majors. So that Braves should continue their winning streak.
1: Nice.
0: So, yeah, interesting weekend. Interesting weekend for baseball. And if you're a Rays fan. And I was, and then I got a hair, and I was like, I'm going to go down to Tampa. I'm going to go to the game on Saturday. And then I saw it started at 4, and I was like, nah, I'm not going.
1: No.
0: Nah, that's a little rushed. That 3-hour time, I was like, I want to do that.
1: Mm-hmm.
0: I want to do that. So
1: you'd had fun.
0: And the Padres played really bad. Played really bad.
1: What you think about Maximum Scherzer passing Gaylord Perry on the career strikeout list?
0: I didn't know that.
1: Had a big weekend.
0: What's Gaylord? He's got to be like, what, 25, 30, somewhere on the list?
1: He's top 20.
0: Is he top 20? Mm-hmm. One of the best things, because Gaylord played for a lot of teams. And he went out and he played this old-timers game. And I can't remember what All-Star game is. One of the All-Stars used to have like a Major League old-timers game also. And Gaylord came out, and you can look it up. Just type in Gaylord Perry All-Star jersey. And he had the logos of every team he had played for in the front. He had custom jersey for every team that he had played for. And I was like, all right, that's cool.
1: That is cool.
0: That is very cool. But the,
1: it's a one-of-a-kind jersey.
0: Yeah. And I was like, but I want to know what happened to that jersey after the game. Was that just heat press stuff, or was it all stitched on? What was? But it was very cool on him coming out and doing that. Because I remember him. Gosh, I mean, he was like Charlie Huff.
1: Mm-hmm.
0: Just seemed to play forever.
1: Yeah.
0: Just like, you've got to be, like Satchel Paige. Satchel Paige was like 130 years old when he played with the Indians. You know, and then it was just like, how long did you play?
1: Yeah.
0: But he was probably retired at like 45.
1: Probably so.
0: You know, it's like.
1: Those guys back then, 45 looked ancient 30 years ago, 40 years ago. You know, like you said, Charlie Huff, I remember watching him pitch when he was with the Rangers. And being a knuckleballer, you know, you can play a lot longer because you don't throw your arm out.
0: Yeah.
1: With all that high heat. But, man, Charlie, you looked like your granddad up there pitching. It was crazy. He had that old man look to him.
0: Gaylord Perry was 45 years old when he retired.
1: 45 looked a lot older back then, man.
0: He started going gray probably when it was with San Francisco in the 60s. So here's the teams that he played for. San Francisco, the Indians, the Rangers, the Padres, the Rangers again, the Yankees, the Braves, the Mariners, and the Royals.
1: Cool.
0: He was a 5-time All-Star, 2-time Cy Young winner, 3-times win leader, pitched a no-hitter in 1968. San Francisco's retired his number. He's on the Wall of Fame with that and also with the Guardians Hall of Fame or the Indians Hall of Fame.
1: And the Spitball Hall of Fame. I'll give him a spitball right down the middle.
0: Gene Tenence, who caught Perry when he was the catcher for Perry when he played for the San Diego Padres. Mm-hmm. Because I remember a couple times where I couldn't throw the ball back because it was so greasy that it slipped out of my hands. I just walked to the mound and flipped the ball back to him.
1: That's funny.
0: And then I think the Gaylord Perry, like you look at the major league, he's saying, Jesus Christ, can't hit a curveball.
1: Right.
0: Kind of modeled after kind of Huff and Perry.
1: Yeah, right.
0: Probably more Perry because I don't think Huff was a youngster when that movie was made.
1: Mm-hmm.
0: But, yeah, but just like put a little Vaseline there, have that there. Oh, can't hide it. Who's the Necro that got caught with Phil? Or
1: yeah, Phil.
0: That had the emery board in the back and then kind of flipped it out.
1: Yes,
0: what are you talking about?
1: I remember that.
0: I have an autographed ball of him and his brother. And I should scuff it up a little. That'd be funny. I did find out something very interesting. So same with baseball. So the baseball that I got at Fenway that was hit during batting practice.
1: Mm-hmm.
0: I was like, is the ball worth a little more because it has some green monster paint on it?
1: Mm-hmm.
0: Yes or no?
1: I would say yes.
0: Yes.
1: For sure.
0: Like, double the value. Like, that I have it's a Toronto Blue Jays ball that was hit by a White Sox player. And how do I know it's a Toronto Blue Jays ball? Because it has the Toronto 50th season logo on it.
1: Mm-hmm.
0: So I put it into AI and said, what is this ball worth? And he said, the ball is worth, because I caught it with batting practice, home run, or didn't catch it, got it, that it's worth between $50,000 and $30,000. And I said, it has a scuff of green paint. And they're like, it is worth between $50,000 and $120.
1: Wow. That's
0: because
1: cool.
0: of the scuff of green paint.
1: That makes it certainly unique.
0: And then I posted a picture of myself with the ball, and they said, that's perfect, great provenance to show that it is indeed what it is. But I was like, a scuff of paint. Causes a batting practice by some random White Sox player hitting the paint in Fenway. But they said collectors go crazy for that stuff.
1: I can see them doing that, sure. Yeah. You're a Red Sox fan, you want to have a little bit of green paint on there, sure.
0: Yeah, that would be cool. Or a collector of just cool stuff.
1: Like, I don't know that this is the case with the collectibles and all that stuff, because I'm not in that world, but it seems to me
0: I'm
1: like...
0: I'm in that world.
1: You are, yeah. Mm-hmm. It seems to me like, to me, an item's value is all wound up in what someone is just willing to pay for it. If you got a rich millionaire out in, I don't know, Arizona, who loves the Red Sox, let's say, he may be willing to pay an exorbitant price for a ball with green paint.
0: And I hope that if I ever decide to sell that ball, which I won't, or when the ball is sold after I'm gone, that there'll be that guy in Arizona. Mm-hmm. They'll want that. So I started looking at all the baseballs I have, and I thought about, you know, when I'm gone, if I don't get rid of these before I go, because I do like to sell a lot of stuff, I need space, and I'll sell a bunch of stuff. I'm starting to forget who some of the autographs are. So I almost ordered a label maker last night to put it on the cubes.
1: There you go.
0: To know who signed the balls. Some of them are very obvious, like Mantle. Very obvious to see Mickey Mantle right there. Mm-hmm. Whitey Ford, it's very obvious. Sandy Koufax, very obvious. But you get like Fernando Tatis Jr. I don't even know how Fernando Tatis Jr. gets Fernando Tatis Jr. out of that.
1: Mm-hmm.
0: And I remember he's a kid. Kids never not talk cursive.
1: Yeah.
0: He just has a mark almost.
1: Poor Pete Crow Armstrong.
0: I'm sure he just puts his initials.
1: PCA.
0: He's got to just put his initials. Hey, Pete, can I have your... Hey, give me a second. I'm signing two more. It might be 5 minutes before I get to you.
1: He's become cool to like.
0: Yeah, because I think people just like saying his initials.
1: Mm-hmm.
0: They just like saying that. All right, when we get back, it will be time for the Social Kitchen TLH food segment. We're going to talk sandwiches. The best sandwich in every state, according to Reader's Digest. Did you know Reader's Digest was still a thing?
1: I did not.
0: I don't know.
1: Huh.
0: You're going to like number two on the list. You'll find out. Be right back.

0: Here's your Paul's Termite and Pest Control Tallahassee weather report.
1: It should be a pretty standard day today. Temperatures will be average both in the morning and the afternoon. The sun will wake up with us, but more clouds will roll in through the afternoon. Isolated thunder showers are possible later, but overall, it should be a calm and drier day. Temperatures will be in the low 90s through the afternoon. From the ABC 27 First to Know Weather Center, I'm meteorologist Ryan Gold.
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0: When was the last time you randomly did something nice for someone that means a lot to you? Now, I say this every day at the end of my show, for everybody to be a better person today than you were yesterday. 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You don't have to wait for a holiday or special occasion, so don't wait to go check out a true local gem serving Tallahassee since 1988. Now sing along with me, and I'll see you at Pentalpa.
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1: It is now time for the Social Kitchen TLH
2: food segment.
1: Sorry, Jason. I ain't never been with a woman. Namaste. It is now time for the Social Kitchen TLH food segment.
3: Namaste.
1: Jason has his candle, his scented candle lit in there that I lit for him.
3: Yes.
1: So we're taking it easy this morning. So here are the best sandwiches in every state. We're not going to get through every state, but this is Reader's Digest, which I didn't. I guess Reader's Digest, I'm assuming, is all digital now.
3: Mm.
1: Because the grandparents that bought Reader's Digest back in the day, no longer buying Reader's Digest.
3: Yeah.
1: So Alabama, what do you think the best sandwich in Alabama is from your home state?
3: I would say the Monte Cristo from T.P. Crockmeyer's in Mobile.
1: It's a style of sandwich, not a specific. Oh. But that does sound delicious. Old Jim in Aniana has got a good place down there. Alabama chicken white sauce sandwich.
3: Who got that?
1: That's the whole state. If the state had a best chicken, it would be the chicken and white sauce sandwich.
3: Cool.
1: And I would one-up this. I would say the turkey in Alabama white sauce.
3: Mm-hmm.
1: That's nothing better, in my opinion. Number two on the list, Alaska.
3: Alaska, that seems like a salmon
1: sandwich. It is. But, so we're doing, from Reader's Digest, the best sandwich in every state. Alaska, we're on the second one on the list. Alabama, chicken and white sauce salmon. Number two, Alaska, a salmon salad. The best sandwiches in every state. In Alaska, a salmon salad.
3: Makes no sense. That ain't no sandwich.
1: Ain't no sandwich. Oh, it's on a piece of flatbread.
3: Oh, that makes it, well, more technically like a tostada.
1: You can fold it in half. Number three, fry bread tacos, Arizona.
4: That looks good.
3: Yeah?
4: Yeah. Mm. Put some, ooh, I got some chicken in there. Ooh, fried chicken.
1: Arkansas, catfish po' boy.
3: Nice.
1: Oh, I'm sorry, I was looking at the catfish po' boy sandwich thinking it was the flatbread from Arizona. These do not match, these photos. Catfish po' boy. I love me a good catfish po' boy. Ooh, doggy.
3: How about a shrimp po' boy?
1: Mm-hmm.
3: Love it.
1: Fried. California, a French dip.
3: Love it.
1: Phillips and Coles each claim to be the birthplace of this sandwich with roast beef.
3: They claim to be the inventors of the French dip?
1: The sandwich.
3: No way.
1: The sandwich.
3: I figured that would have originated somewhere in France.
1: Probably the French dip, but then somebody in L.A. said, put this on a piece of French bread.
3: One of these days, we ought to do a French dip ranking in Tallahassee. Find out who's got the best one.
1: I don't see why not. Mm-hmm. I mean, that would be a wonderful thing to find out.
3: Right.
1: That, because nobody's losing. And we're going to be the big winners. Colorado, fool's gold. Butter, blueberry jam, and a pound of bacon on sourdough bread.
3: Mm-hmm.
1: Elvis was like, oh, that's too much, man. That is too much. Connecticut, a clam roll.
3: Wow.
1: Clam roll. Deep fried clams. Delaware, the Bobby. Thanksgiving on a roll.
3: Mm-hmm.
1: So everything on your Thanksgiving plate.
3: Remember Roly-Poly?
1: The little creatures?
3: The little restaurant.
1: No.
3: Used to be on Capitol Circle, kind of near Texas Roadhouse and Chick-fil-A.
1: Mm-mm.
3: Well, they had a wrap that had all the ingredients of Thanksgiving dinner.
1: Ooh.
3: And, man, it was mighty fine.
1: Florida. It's kind of obvious what Florida's best sandwich would be.
3: Is it now?
1: Yeah, it's very obvious.
3: Well, let's see. What would be the obvious Florida sandwich?
1: Right, the only sandwich that was really made world famous from being invented in Florida. Tampa and Miami have huge arguments over whose is better.
3: Cuban?
1: Cuban.
3: There you go.
1: The Cuban. Georgia.
3: Georgia feels like pulled pork.
1: We're here at Augusta, and we're enjoying our pimento cheese sandwich.
3: Ah, pimento cheese.
1: Idaho, Huckleberry, PB&J.
3: Huckleberry, wow.
1: You're my Huckleberry. Wild Huckleberries are treated like jewels in the gem state. Illinois, Italian beef.
3: Oh, okay.
1: Indiana, ooh, pork tenderloin sandwich.
3: Oh, going to guess pastrami.
1: You'll find more than 70 joints serving fried pork hammered thin and bursting its way to beyond the bun. Iowa, Made Right, M-A-I-D-R-I-T-E. Looks like chopped beef. Looks pretty good. Mm. Kentucky Hot Brown. Ooh. Kentucky Hot Brown sandwich. That started at the Louisville's Brown Hotel.
3: Louisville.
1: Mm. Louisiana, muffalata.
3: Okay.
1: Maine, lobster roll. Maryland, soft-shell crab sandwich.
3: Sure.
1: They just put that on everything. Massachusetts, a fluffer nutter.
3: Really?
1: Mm-hmm.
3: Cool.
1: I don't know if I've ever had a fluffer nutter. Just it's peanut butter and marshmallow spread, I believe. Yeah.
3: Mm. Sounds good.
1: Michigan, meat patsy. Hmm.
3: Meat patsy?
1: Yeah. I guess it's just loose meat. Minced meat and root vegetables.
3: Sounds terrible.
1: Mm-hmm. Walleye in Minnesota. It's a cheeseburger with the cheese inside the meat.
3: I like the sound of that.
1: Ooh. Mississippi, a slug burger.
3: Slug?
1: Yeah, it's a big old... What? It's a patty with beans in the patty.
3: Mm.
1: Missouri, burnt end sandwich. Amen. Missouri, show me. Montana, pork chop sandwich.
3: Sounds great.
1: Nevada, patty melt. I love a good patty melt.
3: Yeah.
1: I wish these photos matched up. New Hampshire, Moe's original.
3: Mm.
1: How can it be for the whole state if it's Moe's? It's an Italian sandwich.
3: Yeah.
1: New Jersey, pork roll. I do love a good pork roll.
3: Good old pork roll.
1: Pork rolls are good sandwiches. New Mexico, green chili burger, cheeseburger. Okay. But New York. Well, New York, kind of obvious.
3: Let's see. Reuben.
1: Close. Yeah. Pastrami on rye.
3: Pastrami on rye.
1: Yeah. Pastrami on rye. North Carolina. Pulled pork with vinegar and pepper sandwich.
3: Nice.
1: Man, I don't want that spilling all over me. Put it on a plate. These are good. I'm hungry now.
3: Right?
1: Pennsylvania.
3: Oh, yeah, Philly.
1: Yeah.
3: Yeah.
1: Cheesesteak.
3: Yeah.
1: Cheesesteak. Be right back. All right, quick question. When did your garage turn into a storage unit that you don't even remember renting? 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
6: Great news this hour from Town Hall. I'm Alex Thomason. Dragon Four News remains a flashpoint in the six-month-old conflict between the U.S. and Iran, with the combatants again trading fire.
7: With the U.S. claiming recently that all the Iranian mines in the strait were removed, including by using U.S. underwater drone capability, Iran was apparently ready to counter, deploying new missiles by the strait that had mine-laying capabilities. So the U.S. did preemptive strikes against those missile launchers. Iran says some of their people were killed in those strikes and launched, some reports say, 8 missiles at U.S. bases in Jordan. Reports are that the U.S. intercepted all of those successfully. Richard Boyd reporting.
6: Flash flooding remains a threat in the Grand Canyon, where a wall of water along Bright Angel Creek killed one person, swept away more than a dozen others. They're still missing. Almost 5,000 people remain unaccounted for following flooding along the Nepal-Tibet border. The death toll has surpassed 900, the threat of more flooding there. President Trump continues to tweak his political and media foes by suggesting that he just may run for a third term, term limits notwithstanding. The president is standing by remarks he made at the recent White House Correspondents' Dinner.
8: Just like my presidency, the second time is always better. It's always better. And the third time will be better yet. I'm only kidding.
6: The president was not kidding when he talked about renaming Lake Ontario Lake America. He signed a name-changing executive order, and now the lake appears on Google Maps as Lake America, at least in the U.S. In Canada, it continues showing up as Lake Ontario, and elsewhere, it bears both names. On Wall Street this morning, stock futures in the red, the Dow futures down 94 points, NASDAQ futures off 37 points. More on these stories, townhall.com.
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11: A quarterback swap involving the Jaguars and the Dolphins. Quinn Ewers gets traded to the Jaguars from the Dolphins as part of a draft swap. So Ewers comes in. That means Jacksonville is moving on from Nick Mullins for the Dolphins. They move on from Cam Miller. So Mark Gronkowski is on the roster behind starter Malik Willis. Moving to baseball, the Tampa Bay Rays, they win yesterday. They've won four in a row and six of their last seven. They knock off the Padres 5-4 to finish a three-game sweep. Up next for the Rays, a series against the Mets that begins today. Marlins beat the Nationals yesterday 6-2. That's a four-game series wrapping today. Brian Gusto on the mound for Miami. He is 1-3. I'm Matt Pauly. 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
1: Florida State University having their first home game over the weekend as they took on New Mexico State. The Aggies, named because they were an agricultural school at one point. They were New Mexico A&M before they changed to New Mexico State. Florida State gets the victory 34-17, and people are treating this online like it was a loss. That I had 42-3 as my final, so 34-17, not close. Brian Cerny had 56-3. Jason, you had 41-24, so not bad.
2: Not bad, not bad.
1: On yours, our winner of the score contest was Walter.
2: Walter,
1: who doesn't win a lot of our contests when he calls in, but he got this one. He had 36-12.
2: I feel like he wins all the time.
1: So that no, he never knows the answers when he calls in. He's like, hey, good morning, guys, and the nicest human being.
2: Yeah, he's
1: good morning.
2: Cool.
1: And he's like, I don't know, but he just wants to say hi. But he got 36-12, so we're giving it to him. Clay had 62-10, and some of the others, Joel, 45-13.
2: Mm-hmm.
1: Scott had 63-10. I don't think we're going to see those scores anymore. And Heather, she was close, 42-12 on the ones that I have written by me. But so I went on TikTok yesterday. I made a video saying, hey, Florida State, yeah, they were playing, New Mexico State was playing Florida State, but Florida State was playing New Mexico State.
2: Mm-hmm.
1: That's a big difference.
2: Mm-hmm.
1: New Mexico State on the world stage on the CW. And that they had to come in and make some noise. They're one of the worst teams in football last year. Come in, open up the playbook, have a great game against Florida State. That'll set your season right. Florida State's going, we just got to win because we got SMU, on Monday, next Monday, week from today. And then we got Alabama on the road right after that. We can't open up our playbook because the Mustangs and the Crimson Tide, they're peering in the window of the candy store.
2: Right.
1: Wondering what we got. What's Wonka got in there? So I think our playbook on offense is very vanilla. Our defense, they're going to have a lot of work. A lot of work. So I put up a video saying that I was mainly talking about the offense, and in retrospect, I guess I should have said something about the defense. So I said exactly the opposite of what most Seminole fans are saying. Most Seminole fans are going, we're doomed. Season's over. We couldn't beat New Mexico State that much. That New Mexico State, literally, they were a couple plays away from making this game even tighter. When that receiver dropped the ball wide open in the end zone, I was just like, oh my God. I mean, I'm texting with friends, and I'm thinking the same thing. This is not good. This is not good. Defense did not look good. That New Mexico State really exposed some very, very weak spots in our middle. And so I put this video up saying, hey, FSU's not showing anything. So I found out the key to getting hits on TikTok. Say the exact opposite of what everybody else is posting. Because if you got in that algorithm, which I got in, everybody's doom and gloom, doom and gloom, doom and gloom. So I said, let me put a little optimistic post on here. Well, I got hammered for it by so many people, but I commented also a lot. I was like, hey, I could be wrong about this, but it's game one. And I just went back, and a year ago I put up a video, we beat Alabama. So I put up a video of all the Alabama fans reacting to the loss. And it's very similar to how many of the FSU fans are reacting to the win this week. Alabama fans last year, after they lose to Florida State, our season's done, we're over, this is awful, we looked horrible. But then we win, which is rare. And people are reacting the same way. Did y'all get to watch a game down in O-Town?
2: No, we didn't watch any of it.
1: So it was a very vanilla game. It exposed a lot of what we need to work on before SMU comes in. I think Florida State 2.5-point underdogs at home on that. Congratulations to Eric Lowen. He did a great job. And I just asked him what it was like for his first time. And he said it's an incredible experience. So congratulations to Eric on that. But we just didn't look that great. Ashton Daniels, 17 for 27, 202 yards, one interception, one TD. That our running backs look good. But again, it's New Mexico State, so everything has to be taken with a grain of salt. SMU's coming in, but again, this is also the day and age in college football to where you never know if last year is going to matter this year. that with Florida State, and I'm not making excuses, and if you want to hear no excuses and just straight up listen to Jeff this afternoon, because we, Jeff and Tom and the whole war chant, they're in on this. They can tell you every single player, how they perform. They'll give them their stats and everything. I'm just going from what the average layman saw, who I couldn't name, you know, five players on the team right now. And I'm going to try to do better at that this year by naming people or knowing who plays. Could you name five players on the team?
2: No.
1: Could you name five players on the team when you were like 14, 15 on any football team that you followed?
2: Sure, yeah, absolutely. Yeah.
1: Name them all. Now, just I haven't really been paying that much attention through the years. But it's not, if SMU comes in and blows us out, we will be looking for a new coach. I mean, like Tuesday. If we beat SMU and then lose to Alabama, we're still going to have the coach. But when I was talking with somebody yesterday, I was just like, so I guess the big thing is everybody's like, get rid of him, get rid of him. And I was like, who are we bringing in? It's not just like the greatest coaches. You know, Florida State has had one great coach in its history. And then a coach that kind of rode on that previous coach's coattails with a lot of the same staff and everything.
2: I think people want Jimbo back.
1: But what did he do once Bobby's staff all left and Jimbo got his own guys in?
2: Well,
1: he left. He didn't do well, and he left. And people are like, well, he left Texas A&M. And I'm sorry. The good thing about Jimbo, he'd probably come here and not work for a lot of money.
2: Think so?
1: What he got when he left the Aggies, when he left Texas A&M, he got a ton of money. I'd come in and help for a couple of years. Yeah, buddy.
2: Mm-hmm.
1: You know, I think that would be healing also for Florida State. But if he doesn't do it, we're in Nebraska right now. Nebraska, that you look at the history of Nebraska football, they haven't done diddly in years and years and years. And we're Nebraska. The CW, that when they opened up their coverage, just like somebody had gone to the Wikipedia page and just made an intro about the Wikipedia page. They're talking about stuff that Bowden had done 14 straight years in the top five. I'm like, guys, this is ancient history. There's not a single player that was alive. Hell, some of their parents may not have been alive when all this was going on with this streak that we had back in the 90s. And I'm kidding with the parents. But quick, going back to that is ancient history. And then I think that a lot of us, that we still see this team as those old teams. Dude, that's the 1900s, man. Yes, we did good a couple of years, 3 seasons ago with 13-1. But why do we think that we're a Michigan or an Ohio State? We're not. And we're in danger of becoming that Nebraska. Hell, we are that Nebraska. Who's going to want to come here? What coach is waiting in the sidelines? We're looking for the next Bowden, and I don't know if there's one out there. We thought that we had it with Willie. That didn't work out. We thought that we had it with Mike. Mike goes from Memphis to Florida State, and that's not working out too well. And I hope, and I know that everybody hopes, that we beat SMU, that we play well against Alabama. That, hell, if we get a win against Alabama, everybody's going to love Mike again. But what this team has done in the last, I did pulled up some stats and from the last 20 years. So in the last 20 years, Florida State's records 164-96. The Gators are 156-101. Miami's 148-101. So Florida State's 631 winning percentage. Florida 607. Miami 578. In the last 20 years, take out the furthest away 10, and we just go with the previous or the last 10 years.
2: Mm-hmm.
1: Florida State 66-57.
2: Wow,
1: it's a 537 winning percentage. 66-57. Florida 76-54. 585. Miami 84-49. 632. It's the last 5 years. Florida State 31-21. Florida 26-27. Miami 35-19. So, not terrible. That's awful for us.
2: Mm-hmm.
1: 31-21. But we go for the 10 years, 66-57 with a 537 winning percentage. We are not those old teams. The college football is not like how it used to be back then. It's a completely different game. These kids are getting paid. But these are professional athletes now playing college ball. Or the college kids are now professional athletes. We have to quit thinking of this like it used to be. Every season is going to be different now. Because, you know, it's like we have a new quarterback every year. Because if a quarterback gets good, they're not staying. They need contracts.
2: Yeah, it's such a cycle, isn't it?
1: That they're just like, hey, I had a great year. Every player is in free agency every single year.
2: Mm-hmm.
1: And not being able to keep them around or having to pay them more money or they leave.
2: Maybe that's why fans are more detached. There's just not that cohesion there, that integrity between the player and the team or the fan.
1: You're not, you used to cheer for the players because they were playing for your school. Now you cheer for your school.
2: Right.
1: And you go, who is that? Who is that out there?
2: And the thing is, I don't even know what a good college football coach looks like anymore. You know, it's not Nick Saban. 15 years ago, it was just like, oh, Nick Saban, he's great. Well, what does it look like now in the NIL era?
1: Who's out there that can, do we have to get, I mean, Belichick, they beat TCU over in Ireland over the weekend.
2: Mm-hmm.
1: You know, TCU, big favorite to win. I think they're 9-point favorites to beat UNC, and UNC wins. I mean, UNC's not that good.
2: Mm-hmm.
1: You know, but TCU, they're supposed to come in and just manhandle them, and they didn't.
2: Yeah.
1: You know, 15-10 was the final in that. But it's nobody knows from year to year anymore.
2: Nobody knows.
1: Because you don't have those core players. And Miami's done a really good job. I got to give it to the Hurricanes. They've done a good job of retaining people.
2: Oh, really?
1: To have that core in there. I already know. All right, let's just take a look at the defensive backs that for Florida State or the defensive backfield. This is some of them, they've been around, but some of them, they've played with these guys before. You know, I know, you know, when I played with you for 4 years, Jason, I know when you're going to zig and I need to zag.
2: Mm-hmm.
1: You know, but you got it. That's because you played a lot together. And the games are much different from practice. And that you can't have this closeness when you get new guys coming in every year. Every year. And you don't know who's zigging and who's zagging.
2: Mm-hmm.
1: Who's zinging and who's zinging.
2: Hmm.
1: But they have a week to get it together. Because if SMU comes in and blows Florida State out,
2: that's going to be trouble.
1: That we'll be searching for who knows who out there. I don't know who is out there. You know, do you just say, all right, here, Odell, take us again. Take us to a promised land. Take it, please, Odell, help us out again.
2: Or how about an 88-year-old Steve Spurrier?
1: Who can barely walk. God, can you imagine the uproar? Ladies and gentlemen, here's your new... Hey, guys, I know I used to rag on you all the time. I'm your coach now. I'm 88. Be right back.

0: Here's your Paul's Termite and Pest Control Tallahassee weather report.
1: It should be a pretty standard day today. Temperatures will be average both in the morning and the afternoon. The sun will wake up with us, but more clouds will roll in through the afternoon. Isolated thunder showers are possible later, but overall, it should be a calm and drier day. Temperatures will be in the low 90s through the afternoon. From the ABC 27 First to Know Weather Center, I'm meteorologist Ryan Gold.
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1: Did you see that flyover at the rugby game in South Africa between the New Zealand's All Blacks and South Africa's Springboks?
2: What happened?
1: So their flyovers, they like to, Europe, and they like to use

0: commercial airliners to fly over the stadiums. And this is a huge, this is rugby's greatest rivalry. So they had two 737s. They're big planes that did a flyover. About 40 to 50 feet above the top of the stadium.
1: Jeez.
0: Then one of them, they lit off like powder fireworks that went off. One of the planes went through.
1: Oh my.
0: This little push, and people are like, my God, that was so close.
1: That's too close.
0: And
1: man,
0: I don't know if the if they've gone and said anything. But of course South Africans are going, what, this is normal for us. And everybody else is going, yeah, what's the big deal? They weren't that low. And I'm like, they were like 40 feet.
1: That's too low,
0: above,
1: man,
0: the stadium. And the stadium, it's not it's got a little enclosure over the top.
1: Mm-hmm.
0: And then so they had to get low, I guess, to be seen. They got low. They got low. So the 55,000 people in that venue. And the thing that got me is like, all right, when we do flyovers in America, it's always military. Always a military flyover. I remember one year we had like Cessnas or something at Florida State, but there was like 20 of them.
1: Mm-hmm.
0: That in Kansas City, they'll have like a whole fleet of little planes fly over, and it's pretty cool. Why don't we do commercial airlines for flyovers?
1: Fighter jets look cooler.
0: Yeah, but here's the thing. Delta might have like a cool little jet, and then Delta, Florida State, contacts Delta or whoever. Or a commercial. Say, hey, you want to do a flyover? Yeah, pay us like $50,000. You can do a flyover for us. Pay Florida State for the company to do a flyover.
1: They'd never
0: make
1: do
0: some
1: it.
0: Money off of it.
1: Would anybody do that?
0: It's advertising.
1: Mm.
0: You know, especially if it's a big game. All right, so, all right, you can't use SMU because that's a night game. But all right, say SMU Labor Day. Say it was like it'll be 7:30. It'll still be light. And then you got this national audience watching the game. You're not going to pay $50,000 to do a flyover or your 737 or your big old jet.
1: Only if they allow you to pull a banner behind it to promote your crab leg buffet.
0: Start going that. I mean, Europe, it's huge. They're huge on these commercial jet flyovers.
1: They are, yeah.
0: Let's do it for us, but charge the airline companies $50,000, $100,000 to do a flyover.
1: Maybe.
0: Because we got to pay the military when we have those.
1: Really?
0: Okay.
1: That's how that works?
0: Yeah, they're just not fueling up and flying over for nothing. That's why you don't have, you know, Raptors flying over every time, and sometimes you have, like, the Coast Guard helicopter coming over.
1: Mm-hmm.
0: Much cheaper to get Gus down at the Coast Guard station is to get Maverick to fly his Raptor over. But I don't have any problem with that. Another form of advertising revenue, now that we have Progressive on the field.
1: Progressive?
0: Progressive, yep. They're sponsoring the field at Florida State. So there's Progressive logos on there.
1: That's cool. That's real cool.
0: So Florida State, 34-17 over New Mexico State. People are in a outrage over the score of the first game of the season. USC, they played San Jose State in the Coliseum. And not a lot of people showed up to that game. And that San Jose State, there was 42-26. And I think USC, they were like 35-40-point favorites. They're huge favorites. In that game, they didn't do as well as they should have. So I don't know how, like, the top recruiting class in the country, and they struggle against the Titans. That it's the first game. The first game. And again, that what happened last season was just awful. I mean, a year ago, we were celebrating. It was fantastic. I had Michael Alford on a year ago today. And, that, you know, we were talking about the $50,000 fine that Florida State had to pay for the kids rushing the field or everybody rushing the field after we beat Alabama last year. We're back. We're back. And I was just like, it's a good win. Good win. Wasn't thinking we were back. And then we saw the rest of the season when it was just horrible. But now everybody's, I guess, that last year they got really gun shy with winning and then just falling apart the rest of the year, especially with the loss at Stanford. At 11 o'clock at night, whenever that damn game kicked off, which was ridiculous. The ACC should never do that. Whole entire different segment on that. And that now everybody's already jumping off the bandwagon, and we won. Mary said, had a good point. Mary said, no loyalty to these players. Yeah, there's loyalty. They got agents now. The loyalty is who's taking care of them. That it's not about going to play for a coach anymore. It's about what can that coach's school pay you. But this is not college football like it was before NIL, before the kids started being able to get paid.

0: you can beat the Mustangs in a week. Be right back.
1: Your local news now.
2: A Tallahassee grand jury says Florida officials misappropriated $10 million in Medicaid settlement money for political gain. The grand jury's report, which was supposed to remain sealed, is now public after being obtained by CBS Miami. The report says the $10 million was directed to Hope Florida, an organization headed by First Lady Casey DeSantis, before the money was eventually funneled to a political action committee chaired by Florida Attorney General James Uthmeyer. The grand jury says Uthmeyer's political committee used some of the money to campaign against legalizing marijuana and donated some to the Republican Party. Uthmeyer says nobody did anything wrong and says there wasn't even probable cause to move forward with charges. Senator Ashley Moody, who was attorney general at the time, says her office didn't know how the money would ultimately be spent. The grand jury says it could not determine who made the decision to move the money, and no criminal charges were filed as a result of its findings. This is Rachel Linnea with Rural Talk 93.3 Local News Update, brought to you by Macklemore Systems, Tallahassee's go-to Mac store. 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
3: Temperatures are in the mid to low 70s again this morning, and skies will be mostly sunny for most of the day. More clouds will roll through this afternoon, and highs will be in the low 90s. There is a small chance for isolated thundershowers, but these will be extremely hit or miss. Overall, it should be a great day. From the ABC 27 First to Know Weather Center, I'm meteorologist Ryan Gold.
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1: Jeff Cameron this afternoon, 1 p.m. Make sure you tune in to him. He'll get breakdown in Florida State. And also, again, congratulations, FAMU, taking out Albany State over at Bragg over the weekend. With the coach, that was his old school. Big win for them. Big win for them. So this I was looking over this little story yesterday. And one of these just made me giggle and think this is good. So this is petty people who got the most satisfying revenge ever. But kind of like instant karma videos where you see like somebody passes somebody in a school zone or something, and there's a cop sitting right there, and the people in the car are just laughing because the person got pulled over. But these are good. Well, this is kind of a jerk. Every time I check out of a hotel, I set the alarms to go off at full blast at 3:30 a.m.
2: Oh, why?
1: Nobody uses hotel clocks anymore, so they'll never notice that it's set. I figure 3:30 is the perfect time that even if you've been out partying or getting up early for a flight, you're dead asleep. See, that's rude. That's not petty revenge. That's just rude.
2: That's some people just wanting to watch the world burn.
1: Mm-hmm. This one is what made me go, bravo, bravo. I dropped my girl home after arguing. And when she got out, I was patiently waiting for her to slam the door. It was raining. She never slammed the door. She just left it wide open. And I had to get out and close it.
2: Dang.
1: And I'm like, that is good. And I start thinking of the times where, you know, don't slam the door. And especially with it raining, just leave the door wide open. Especially if you know somebody can't reach to the other side and close it. You know, if he was in a, like a little MG or Corvette or something, he could have just reached over there. Or, you know, like me, you know, just press the button and the door automatically closed.
2: Sure.
1: Fancy call. But leave it wide open. And I thought, that is great.
2: Why not just gun it, slam on brakes, and the door will close itself?
1: Oh, go in reverse and then, yeah. Well, okay. But that was good. Instead of slam, bam.
2: Yeah, it's pretty petty.
1: Just leave it wide open. Like, I care so little about you right now, I'm not even going to close the door.
2: That's petty.
1: That's great. That's what all these are. These are all petty. But that's great. Worked at a sports dive bar about 15 years ago, and we had an issue with people doing lines of coke on the backs of the toilets. What?
2: What?
1: People do cocaine in bathrooms and bars? The owner had us put on a very thin layer of Vaseline on the backs of the toilets. And man, were people mad. You could always tell by the look of their face when they came out of the bathroom. And nobody would say a word. My husband ticked me off today. So I told him I can't wait to see what he had planned for our special day tomorrow. There's nothing special about tomorrow. But there is something special about watching the color leave his face as the panic takes over. Somebody at work threw my drink in the trash, so everybody's drink is now being thrown away. We're all going to be thirsty today. Oh, it's a little too much. That's not petty. That's rude. And that refrigerator drink looks horrible. This old lady came into the bank I worked at to withdraw $10. I told her if she withdraws less than $100, she has to use the ATM. So she has to withdraw $1,000 in $10 bills. It sucked, but I counted it out and handed her the money. She took the $10 and gave me $999 that I'd like to deposit this.
2: Jeez, wow.
1: Old lady comes into a bank. Yes, I'd like to withdraw $10, please. Ma'am, for withdrawals less than $100, we'd like to invite you to use our ATM. Okay, well, I'd like to have $1,000 in $10 bills. Yes, ma'am. One, two, three, four. It hasn't counted out. Think takes a 10 out. Yes, I'd like to deposit this $990, please. One, two. That's good. That's good. A woman was rude to me on the train today, so I Googled the book she was reading and told her who the murderer was. I don't believe that.
2: Wow.
1: I don't believe that. One time I bought an illegal CD from someone in Greece. When I played it, it was 47 straight minutes of someone saying, I'm a homeless man that stole 5 euro from you.
2: What?
1: I'm a homeless man that stole 5 euro from you. I'm a homeless man that stole 5 euro from you.
2: Really?
1: I was shocked, dismayed, and low-key impressed.
2: Wow.
1: Our local rock station got sold and was being replaced by a contemporary Christian station. And I'm enjoying the shade and their final hour of programming before the switchover. So they've got... So this is what they're doing. This is what the radio station did before the switchover. Running with the devil. Say hello to heaven. Hell's bells knocking on heaven door. Don't fear the reaper. Shout at the devil. She talks to angels. Heaven and hell. Losing my religion. Sympathy for the devil. Highway to hell and stairway to heaven. That was went up to midnight to where the station switched over. That's good.
2: That is funny. Imagine if they kept the same announcers from when they were a rock station.
1: Well, that, one of my favorite comedy gigs is a guy saying that they had a classical music station and that it switched over to rock, but they kept the same guy.
2: Right.
1: And that was the Rolling Stone Quartet with Hey, Hey, You, Get Off of My Cloud in B Minor. Coming up next, and I thought that was a really good routine. But that would have been great if they kept, hey, all right.
3: And now here's how great thou art.
1: Right here on the rock of your life, the Rock of Ages, Christian 105.9. I used to leave a few pens on my desk, but they always seemed to vanish. At first, I thought maybe I was just being careless. But then I noticed one of my coworkers had the exact same pens. Instead of calling them out, I decided to make things a little interesting. I bought a pack of disappearing ink pens and left them in the usual spot. Sure enough, he quote-unquote borrowed them right before a meeting and started taking notes. About halfway through, the notes began fading onto the page until it looked blank. All right,
2: wow.
1: I don't believe that one.
2: You don't believe that?
1: No, I don't believe that one.
2: It was fun, pretty entertaining.
1: Mm-hmm. Well, I just put like big troll dolls on the end of them with the little fuzzy hair.
2: I was really into that story.
1: When I was in college, I had this neighbor in the dorm named Sarah. Sarah wasn't evil. She was just loud. Every night, she'd start to blast her music at 1 or 2 o'clock in the morning when I had an early class. No matter how many times people ask her to turn it down, she'd laugh and say, relax, it's college. I like her. Relax, it's college. One night before a big exam, I was desperate for sleep. I knocked on her door around midnight and asked politely if she could lower the volume just a little. She smirked and said, sure, and then cranked it even louder.
2: Oh, man.
1: I laid in bed, staring at the ceiling, absolutely fuming. After my exam, I decided I wasn't going to let it slide. Sarah was notorious for sleeping later than noon, and she hated mornings more than anything.
2: This chick sounds dreadful.
1: So I set my alarm for 6:30 a.m., right when the hall was dead quiet. I placed my Bluetooth speaker against the thin wall we shared. I blasted the cheesiest pop songs I could find. Think boy bands from the early 2000s. The first day, she stumbled out of her room, groggy and furious. By day three, she started begging me to stop. I smiled and said, relax, it's college.
2: Got her.
1: Someone broke into my car and ate the skin off my rotisserie chicken.
2: You're kidding me. Are you kidding me right now? I love this. Man, that skin is good.
1: 13 years ago, a teacher made me cry in a school gym. Today, I rejected her mortgage application.
2: Wow. That's messed up.
1: Oh, my therapist is selling her house, so I'm going to find the listing and make her living room my Zoom background before our next session.
2: Oh, wow. That's funny.
1: Yeah, now you know why I'm in therapy. I was 9. My dad had hernia surgery, and the day prior was recuperating on the couch. Before I left to school, I put the Martha Stewart channel on and left the remote just beyond his reach.
2: That's terrible.
1: He spent 8 hours learning how to arrange pillows on a bed. He exacted his revenge 15 years later. I just had my emergency C-section, and he put Frozen and left it on loop while the entire family left for the mall and left the remote control just out of my reach.
2: Revenge
1: is indeed a dish best served cold.
2: That's rough. Man, I'd call the power company and just say, turn the power off, if you will.
1: I found out that my grandmother lied about all her recipes.
2: What?
1: I used to ask for copies of my favorite recipes because I could never make it taste right. She said, don't worry, it takes practice. When I was clearing out her home after she passed away, my dad found a secret stash of recipes very well hidden. Turns out all the copies that she wrote down for us were just wrong. That she had just copied them from them. She had the clippings from the magazine articles or whatever clipped to the recipes that she had said were hers.
2: Wow. That's scandalous.
1: That's good.
2: That's like generational scandal.
1: Oh, yeah. I was singing You Are My Sunshine to my three-year-old, and he told me he hates that song. I said, that's a shame, because I used to sing it to him when he was in my tummy before he was born. And he looked at me dead and said, I hated it then, too.
2: What? That's great. That kid's going places.
1: So I just found out you can overnight ship live camel spiders to people's houses for only like $60. If you've done me wrong, you have 24 hours to apologize.
2: Just because you can do something don't mean you should.
1: I like some of these.
2: They're pretty good.
1: I like some of these a lot. I like those stupid ways to get back. That it just makes you feel good. But my favorite is literally that you get out of a car, that you're angry, you're having a fight with the driver, it's pouring down rain, and you don't close the door. That's my favorite one.
2: It's pretty rough.
1: Mm-hmm. Put up a Craigslist ad for a guy I can't stand. Free refrigerator, runs great. I work overnight, so feel free to call between midnight and 4 a.m.
2: Wow. God.
1: That's great.
2: Diabolical.
1: Speaking of diabolical, I am on Direct with Dana today at noon.
2: Hey, nice.
1: Make sure you tune in. 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Direct with Dana. She tries to get me to cry. She's like Barbara Walters.
2: Really?
1: She tries to get me to cry. Came close, but I didn't. I stood up there like a rhinestone cowboy.
2: Oh, right.
1: I did good. She almost got me. Or maybe she did. You'll have to tune in and find out. I'll be right back.

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1: It should be a pretty standard day today. Temperatures will be average both in the morning and the afternoon. The sun will wake up with us, but more clouds will roll in through the afternoon. Isolated thunder showers are possible later, but overall, it should be a calm and drier day. Temperatures will be in the low 90s through the afternoon. From the ABC 27 First to Know Weather Center, I'm meteorologist Ryan Gold.
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0: When was the last time you randomly did something nice for someone that means a lot to you? Now, I say this every day at the end of my show, for everybody to be a better person today than you were yesterday. Well, one way to do that is to drop in a penthouse and get a gift for someone who deserves it. It'll brighten their day, their week, maybe even their year. You don't have to wait for a holiday or special occasion, so don't wait to go check out a true local gem serving Tallahassee since 1988. Now, sing along with me, and I'll see you at Pentalpa.
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1: Make sure to type in I want to win on the Greg Tisch Show Facebook page. 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Here's your top 10 movies, domestic box office over the weekend. Jason, just tell me if you've heard of these movies or not. And I'll say, what do you mean you haven't heard of that movie? Coming in at number 10, Tony with $2.2 million. Tony, $2.2 million at number 10.
2: Not heard of that one.
1: Anthony Bourdain, The Early Years.
2: Oh, cool.
1: Kind of a biopic of his earlier years.
2: He's cool to like.
1: I haven't heard from much, not much from him lately.
2: It's a great joke.
1: Dominic Sessa plays Anthony Bourdain. We are here working in a kitchen. I don't know what I'm doing in this marvelous kitchen. Antonio Banderas, I guess, is his mentor.
2: Cool.
1: So, but at number 10, $9.9 million. Number 9, Mutiny. Because Mutiny on the Bounty is what it's all about. I went to White Castle and I got thrown out.
2: Mutiny. What song is that?
1: It was Beastie Boys.
2: Ah.
1: Mutiny.
2: No, I've not heard of it.
1: I'm working on a cruise ship now.
2: Who's in this picture?
1: Jason Statham.
2: Oh, yeah, yeah.
1: Framed for murder because of his billionaire boss. This vengeful man uncovers an international conspiracy as he battles a gang of thugs aboard a cargo ship. I'm just a man working in a cargo ship. Always working somewhere.
2: Sure.
1: Mutiny, number 9. Number 8, Paw Patrol, the Dino movie.
2: All right. Very good.
1: Number 7, The End of Oak Street.
2: Sounds spooky.
1: Is it spooky or We Fell in Love at the End of Oak Street?
2: I'm guessing horror.
1: Science fiction survival film.
2: Ah.
1: The Platt family soon discovers their very survival depends on sticking together, navigating their unrecognizable surroundings. Ewan McGregor, Anne Hathaway. Never heard of it. But others have, and it did well. As it came in at number 7. Number 6, Buddy. 5.4 mil. Buddy.
2: Not heard of it.
1: Dressed as a unicorn, a beloved children's TV host reveals his true self as a dark and violent force of nature.
2: Okay.
1: Keegan-Michael Key in it.
2: He's funny.
1: Topher Grace.
2: Is that a boy or girl?
1: Topher? 70s show?
2: I never watched it.
1: Topher Grace. Great, great actor.
2: Actor.
1: Actor.
2: Okay. Gotcha.
1: Number 5, The Dog Stars. The Dog Stars.
2: Don't know it.
1: That's got to be animated. Nope, it's not. Josh Brolin. Jacob Aroldi. Benedict Wong. Survivors of a deadly pandemic traverse a post-apocalyptic landscape to find the origin of a mysterious radio transmission. Here's how the transmission goes. Hey, good morning, Tallahassee. You're listening to a Greg Tisch Show. The Dog Stars. Number 6, Insidious, Out of Further.
2: They're still making those.
1: Out of the Further.
2: You know, those are some of the scariest movies I've ever seen.
1: More than Final Destination?
2: I've
1: well, Final Destinations
2: those.
1: Were just straight up horror.
2: Are they? I'm not saying
1: 57%
2: them.
1: On Rotten Tomatoes.
2: To me, Insidious and Conjuring are about the scariest of the scary movies out there. I've also not seen Exorcist, though. I've heard that's really scary.
1: Yeah, scary. Yeah, I've never seen it either. Number 3, The Odyssey.
2: Oh, yeah.
1: Number 1, Spider-Man Brand New Day for the 5th weekend in a row. And number 2, Coyote versus Acme.
2: Oh, cool.
1: Coyote versus Acme.
2: That's neat.
1: Huh. No clue that they were doing a Coyote versus Acme. Will Forte. John Cena.
2: Oh, nice.
1: James Gunn. Eric Bauza. Jeff Bergman. Martha Kelly. Lena Condor. And it's getting 97% on Rotten Tomatoes?
2: That's cool. So it's live action?
1: No. No.
2: It's not?
1: No. I think it's a mix.
2: Oh, kind of like Roger Rabbit.
1: Mm-hmm.
2: Now, that was a great movie.
1: Mm-hmm. When Acme products fail him one too many times in his dogged pursuit of the Roadrunner, Wile E. Coyote decides to hire a down-on-his-luck lawyer to sue the corporation. So Coyote versus Acme. So it's a courtroom drama.
2: You can't handle the truth.
1: That's probably said.
2: Probably.
1: They've got to say that in the movie.
2: Mm-hmm.
1: All right, I'll watch it when it comes on streaming.
2: Hell, heck yeah.
1: I haven't even watched The Mandalorian yet.
2: I hadn't either. I want to, though. I really want to see Spider-Man. You know, I'm not against the idea of just going to the movie theater in the middle of the day on like a Wednesday and watching Spider-Man.
1: I'll go with you.
2: Yeah?
1: Spider-Man does whatever a spider can. Does he walk? Does he talk? Watch out. Here comes a Spider-Man. I don't think that was accurate. I'll go see. Well, how long is it?
2: Depending. 3 hours.
1: Some of those movies are so long.
2: Yeah, the Avengers movies are like 3 hours.
1: So 89% on Rotten Tomatoes.
2: Which one?
1: Spider-Man. 2.5 hours long. Good God.
2: It looks great.
1: Good God. That's a lot of movie. Is Zendaya in it like all the time? You know, she's no longer Mary Jane. She's just MJ.
2: Okay.
1: That MJ was just the nickname of Mary Jane, but now it's MJ.
2: You know who you liked is that Aunt May, played by Marissa Tomei.
1: Oh, she's in it? Oh, yeah, she does play Aunt May now.
2: She was, but she did.
1: Aunt May's dead?
2: She did.
1: They kill off everybody,
2: they
1: man.
2: They kill them off, yeah.
1: Wait, they kill off Aunt May? I thought she was, like, still around. And Marissa Tomei played Aunt May?
2: Yeah.
1: That was in Homecoming? Or No Way Home?
2: I think so. Yeah, I think so.
1: Oh, my God. Marissa Tomei. Ugh. And then you got, what, the other one and Stranger Things?
2: Yeah, but... what is her name? I get them confused. Winona Ryder.
1: Mm.
2: Winona Ryder.
1: Playing the moms and grandmas and everything. Mm.
2: They're meme-alls now.
1: They're GGs.
2: Yeah, GG Life.
1: GGs. Man, all right, maybe. I'm busy on Wednesday.
2: Oh, yeah?
1: Yeah, so are you.
2: Can't hang out with Marissa Tomei?
1: No. Well, she hadn't texted me in a while.
2: She's too busy living that Gigi life.
1: She had. I cannot remember the last time that either Zendaya or Marissa Tomei have texted me.
2: Oh, yeah?
1: It's been that long.
2: How can they expect you to live, laugh, love under these conditions?
1: Well, they need to live, laugh, text. they cannot remember the last time they texted me. It seems like forever. You know, but, you know, can't remember the last time you texted me either. I got to take that first step. Be right back. Your neighbors with Bill and Doug. We got Dave Gusick coming in. You're gonna make
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6: News this hour from Town Hall. Amit Thomason. The United Arab Emirates Air Force says it has downed an Iranian drone over its territorial waters. Today's action comes after the U.S. and Iran exchanged fire for the first time in a month.
7: The U.S. said it carried out a limited, precise action to protect trade and shipping after Iranian forces were observed getting ready to launch rockets with sea mines into the Strait of Hormuz. The U.S. military had said it completed demining the waterway last week. Iranian media reported sounds of explosions near Larak Island, and Iran's Revolutionary Guard said several of its fighters and civilians were killed and injured. The guards vowed a response and punishment. Overnight, Jordan's armed forces said 8 Iranian missiles were intercepted in its airspace.
8: The BBC's Yolande Nell in Jerusalem. The death toll from flooding along the Nepal-Tibet border has topped 900, with an estimated 4,700 people still missing.
9: My wife is missing, and I'm not able to find her.
10: That's Sanjeev Rai, who flew from Boston to find his wife, Jawani Jyoti, in Nepal on a pilgrimage.
9: I don't know whether she's alive or she's not.
10: Rescue and recovery difficult, roads inaccessible after a glacier gave way, sending water, mud, and rocks down a mountain Wednesday, wiping out a village. Nepal Foreign Secretary Amrit Bahadur Rai.
11: Our immediate national priority remains clear: to save lives, locate missing persons, rescue them, and provide urgent relief to survivors.
10: I'm Julie Walker.
8: More than a dozen people are missing, with one death confirmed following a flash flood in the Grand Canyon. It happened along Bright Angel Creek. Sudden wall of water washing away everything in its path. Bridges, trails, cabins, and tragically, people. On Wall Street, the Dow futures are down 125 points. NASDAQ futures off 62, and the S&P futures 19 points lower. More on these stories, townhall.com.
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14: The Jaguars cut quarterback Nick Mullins yesterday and acquired quarterback Quinn Ewers from Miami for a sixth-round pick in 2028. As a rookie in three starts, he went 1-2, 6-22, three touchdowns and three picks with the Dolphins a year ago. Jaguars opened the season week one, September the 13th at home, laying 7.5 against the Browns. Florida Gators open up the season on Saturday at home, laying 27.5 points against FAU. And 1 week from tonight, it's SMU laying 3 at Florida State, 53.5 the total at Doak Campbell Stadium. 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
1: It is Monday, and it is now time for your neighbors, Bill Eichhoffer, Doug Ingram. Let's just jump right into it. Bill!
2: Good morning!
1: Introduce our guest. He's no stranger to the program. But introduce our guest.
2: I certainly will. He is Dave Gusick. He is the director of the Institute for FSU Art and Art Therapy. But more interesting is he has a podcast. Mm-hmm. And I was watching a teaser for it. It's called Creativity Unconfined. And his guest, I believe, for today's show started out by saying, I am not from this planet. And the reason I am not from this planet, because I understand love and so on and so forth. Okay. First of all, what planet is he from? I didn't get that. You didn't have that in there.
3: He said Mars. I just want to put that
2: out there. Oh, it's Mars. So,
3: yeah.
2: I did miss Mars.
3: Yeah. I'm so happy that you're starting with this, because this is Haleen Flowers. And Haleen Flowers is, especially in the realm of arts, the arts and corrections field, the actual name of the institute is the FSU Arts and Art Therapy Within Prisons. And so I specialize
2: in podcast.
3: I know. You went right there to Mars. and
2: I was there with him. I came there too.
3: Well, you have to imagine what he was coming from. This was a person who had been incarcerated in the Washington, D.C. prisons for 21 years. He went in when he was 16 years old. There's actually a documentary that features him that was done in 1997. It was an HBO documentary called Thug Life in D.C. And here, I was watching it again. I had seen it years ago. And here's this baby-faced Haleen Flowers who's 16 years old. And here he is now, going on almost 30 years later. He gets out of prison in 21, 22. While he was in prison, he taught himself how to do art. He started a business, Artonomics. He published 11 of his own books. He gets out and immediately launches himself and relabels himself, creates a whole new sense of identity. And he focuses on connections and relationships and community. And he has become this renowned artist. To give you a sense of who he is, it was his agent, Booty, who reached out to us.
2: His agent, Booty.
3: His agent's name is Booty, and a wonderful person. We spoke to him about 2 weeks before the program, because he wanted Haleen to be on our podcast, which to me was just a huge validation. But for him to reach out to us, he was an Obama fellow. He's done TED Talks. He was featured in Forbes magazine. And I'm speaking to him for about 10 minutes.
4: That's a big get.
3: Oh, thank you. Yeah, it was enormous. And I'm speaking to him for about 10, 15 minutes ahead of time. And Lord knows I'm a little starstruck, because I had known about his work for years. He was always one of those out-of-reach gets. But I'm speaking to him for about 10 minutes, and he's somewhat serious. We're talking about his poetry. We're talking about his writings. We're talking about his art. And normally, once we go live, I always ask my guests, okay, after a brief introduction, how did we get here? He goes, I don't know, man. I'm from Mars. I just burst out laughing, because it just set the tone. And the perspective is that nobody really understands and nobody can get it. He might as well be from Mars, because of all of his experiences, all that he's done, and this amazing life that he's created and the messages that he gives, it's hard to understand who he is. He might as well be a Martian. You know?
2: Yeah. What part of Mars did he come from?
3: I would imagine
5: The South.
3: The South.
2: Oh, the South. South part, yeah. Well, that explains everything.
3: Well, it's the capital of Mars, I think. Just to be perfectly clear, this whole notion of a podcast,
4: I think I was about to jump into the how the podcast got started. What gave you the idea to finally jump into the podcast world? Because that's not a lot of people think, I'm doing a podcast, but never get past that aspect. But
3: yeah, I can barely spell podcast. and what happened was, we have been established. I became this director of this institute a year ago, August, and it took about 18 months to negotiate and get this space. And I'll be honest, it was the dean's idea in the dean's office, the assistant dean's idea, actually, to start this institute. And so I had some graduate assistants, and my first graduate assistant was Malia Burrows. And her role with the Institute was to help get the word out and help get us visible. And her role was to do marketing and social media. So she puts me on Instagram. Now, I'm on Instagram. Mm-hmm. I had 84 followers last August, right? Not bad start, 84 followers. Malia starts this up where she says we need to do video content. We're doing 30-second bits, one-minute bits, two-minute bits, right? And it's getting visibility, and it's getting a lot of traction. Just to put it in perspective, it's almost a year later, and I've got like 10,900 followers on Instagram.
2: Yeah.
3: But it's crazy. And it's all because, well, Malia starts this up, creates these videos, and it's all about art therapy inside. And they're little snippets, little pieces about what it's like working inside. I find people that I've worked with inside, and they're talking. I'm doing brief one-minute interviews with, like, Eddie Fordham, who oversees and began the student justice impacted program at FSU. He was in prison. And we were getting messages of people wanting to hear longer and longer stories. And by this point, I had Sydney Nichols on board. She started in January. And both of them together concocted this idea of, well, what if we did this podcast? Now, I will say also, part of it was put out there by Brian Cerny, who from Tallahassee Talks, mm-hmm. who suggested a year ago, we were having so much fun kibitzing once on a program, because, man, you should do a podcast. And it was just kind of said in fleeting. So when these two graduate assistants, Malia and Sydney, suggested we do this podcast, I immediately hearkened back to them, like, I have no idea what this looks like. We don't know what this entails, but sure, what the hell? And I have a colleague at Florida State who teaches podcasting as part of the entrepreneurial program. He's got a studio right around the corner from my office, and I bent his ear for about an hour, and that laid the groundwork on what we needed to do. And we started this podcast in May. It's been, you know, we do a lot of work to do these 50-minute episodes, and sometimes we'll get 35, 50 listens, and sometimes we'll get several hundred, and to me, that's golden, you know? And for those of you out there, we're on YouTube, Spotify, and Apple Podcast. We drop a new episode on Monday morning. Those are usually the 50-minute episodes in which I'm having a conversation with somebody. And to be clear, the whole point was I'm already talking with them. So my student's like, well, let's just record these conversations.
4: Oh, cool.
3: You know, so it's just basically us as if we're meeting at a bar or meeting over coffee, and we're just kibitzing. And that's and sometimes often, like with Helene Flowers' episode, we throw a lot of his art onto the videos while we're recording them on StreamYard. And he's reading his poetry, and we're getting to the depth of how did he get in there, what did he discover, and putting a face to those numbers that are inside.
4: I love it. Let's do an early break. Jason, let's do an early break. I mean, it's only 30 seconds early, but when we get back, Doug, you get first question. Because I was just afraid if we'd ask another question, we'd get a tremendous response. Yeah. So let's take an early break, come back.

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1: Temperatures are in the mid to low 70s again this morning, and skies will be mostly sunny for most of the day. More clouds will roll through this afternoon, and highs will be in the low 90s. There is a small chance for isolated thundershowers, but these will be extremely hit or miss. Overall, it should be a great day. From the ABC 27 First to Know Weather Center, I'm meteorologist Ryan Gold.
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1: Bill, Doug, Greg, Dave, Jace. J-A-C-E. Yeah, it says Jace. We're all four letters today. Doug, you get first question. Come back. First question for Dave.
2: Okay, so on Mondays we have the one podcast that you were talking about, but you have another one that's more intense and deliberate that's on Thursdays?
3: Well, actually, it's probably just the opposite. It's less than deliberate. And they're all creativity unconfined. But what happened was, as I was doing all of these episodes on Mondays, I would tell these stories to my graduate assistants. By the way, Malaya and Sydney, who are my graduate assistants, they're now producers of the podcast. They do all the work. I just have to show up and talk.
1: We're the talking monkeys. That's it. There's all the work
3: and
1: over there.
3: Sometimes they just put the words in front of me and say these things. You know, it's great. No, but and Malaya Burrows and Sydney Nichols, I can't say enough about them. They're just doing incredible work. But they started talking and they were like, you know, you should tell these stories. We love hearing the stories on Monday from other people. And those are wonderful ways to hear about other people doing it other than Gusak. People are getting sick of hearing Gusak, I thought. Mm-hmm. And then they're like,
4: well, we didn't want to tell you that, but...
1: I'm not saying that.
3: You know, it's and it was... They said, you know, is there any way we could tell your stories the way you tell them? And so they said, on Thursdays, let's do a special bonus episode. And it took about a couple of weeks, but they called it Digging Deeper with Dave. And so Mondays are the regular episodes. And every now and then, I've got like five or six out, we do these bonus episodes called Digging Deeper with Dave. Just to give you an idea, the very first episode was a 20-minute diatribe of how I lied to get into the prison system to start working there 35 years ago. And they thought it was hysterical, so I told this story. But then there was also a story I told that was episode, the bonus episode 4, in which I talked about there was an assault that occurred in one of my sessions, one of my groups, in which a correctional nurse had actually been blinded during the interchange, during the attack, and I had to intervene and get in the middle of that, and what that does to identity, what that does as your image as a clinician and a therapist inside. And so the Digging Deeper with Dave episodes get into any range of personal stories. I will say this past Thursday, I talked about the Lindsey Clancy case and how that dynamic informs my own understanding of women and being a man in a women's field and recognizing how we need to pay attention and listen to the perspectives of mental health care in the nation, particularly with women. So these are things that I explore on those Thursdays. But the Monday episodes, those are the 50-minute episodes in which I get to talk to incredible people all over the world. I had Bruna Lavole and Inga Kevkina Lavole from Paris, who did a film called Half a Square Meter of Freedom. They're directors of this film. They were on the program. So these are opportunities to really get to sit back and have a chat with people I would normally talk to anyway. Might as well just put it on a recording.
2: Love
3: it.
2: I know a lot of podcasts are audio only, but these have the ability where you can actually watch them too?
3: Yeah, we have it. So it's a video. They're video on YouTube. It's also this. If you want, if you just subscribe to Spotify, Spotify will still have the video.
1: They have the video up.
3: Yeah. Yeah, I didn't know that.
1: Yeah.
3: This is why my
1: that's a new thing.
3: It's amazing.
1: Yeah.
3: 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I don't know. It's up to them.
1: And great name, by the way.
3: Thank you.
1: Great name. Very Thank creative you. Name.
3: It's an unconfined name.
1: So last week I got to go over to Leon County Detention Facility and get a tour. My good friend Brad Jankowski, that he took me around, and we were talking about all the programs. I said, what programs does everybody have? And I was just thinking, just educationally, told me about the arts programs and everything. But I learned that not only in Leon County, but throughout the state, that the budgets have been slashed and are these wonderful programs that have been cut back because there's no funding for those. And we started getting into the part with the volunteers.
3: Yeah.
1: And that's got to be a tough ask. I mean, to say, hey, can you come in? Like, y'all come in and do a week, come in twice for 1 week, probably get lots of people lining up. But yes, I'm like, hey, can you come in twice a week? How long? I don't know.
3: Yeah. It's coincidentally, I'm speaking with the Leon County Detention Center as well. They would like us to bring some of the arts programming like we do with some of the other reentry programs, some of the other prisons programs through the

0: prostitute. It's a complicated issue, right? It would be great if we can get people in to volunteer to do a workshop, for an 8-hour workshop about the arts. Certainly, it's a big ask to get them to do it on a regular basis. Mm-hmm. So some of the things that I've been working on is getting grants to provide support for people to go in. I've just received a grant to expand what's known as the Model Arts Prison Program. It was a program that started at Madison, and we're trying to expand it all over the state, in which I was able to receive some grant funding to supplement the volunteer support that I have going into Madison. And she was going in there once every couple of weeks. That had been put on hold for a little bit, but we'll be starting that up again soon. And we're going to be doing something similar in Polk and in Marion, and I'm working with my colleagues down in Everglades who are already doing the arts inside, and they're doing it on a regular basis. And what we're hoping is that by establishing people who are volunteering to go in to bring in music and poetry, writing and the arts, that people are engaged enough that, A, they see that they want to continue doing it, B, the institutions recognize that when you have the arts inside, you see a decrease in incident reports, you see a decrease in seclusion, an increase in programming, a decrease in aggression and violence, and that's going to do nothing but help the facilities and help the space inside. And so what we hope will eventually happen is that this will continue to have longer standing volunteer, quote unquote, programming.
1: And that's the thing, then, what the wonderful job that the folks do at the Leon County Detention Facility is that when folks leave, they don't want to see them back. And they really have programs there, including the arts programs, to really set these folks that are visiting up for when they leave so they don't return.
0: Oh, yeah.
1: But hearing about the cuts through, no fault of anybody's with that. It was just how some funding was reallocated and stuff. So I guess whoever came up with that reallocation, the fault of theirs. But learning about these, still the wonderful programs that are in there, learning about the art program, seeing, going into the little spot that they have, and it is little spots because when the detention facility was built, or excuse me, when the jail was built, it wasn't built for these purposes. They have classrooms, they have art rooms. It was built to go sit in your cell.
0: Yeah,
1: and get to go outside a little bit. And now they're having to utilize the space that they can. But it was wonderful hearing about this and how they've taken these older buildings that used to be for boot camp and they're transforming those.
0: Oh, yeah. I mean, I think, people came to realize that having people sit in their cells all day long doing nothing as a way to reflect upon what brought them in there. I mean, the recidivism rate after something like that is extremely high. Mm-hmm. They don't benefit from
1: idle hands.
0: Right. But instead, if we provide opportunities in which we create situations in which they're recreating new sense of self, new sense of identity, something that's accepted from others outside, way to communicate with people through the outside, then you're more likely to decrease that recidivism. And so what I'd like to say, I've been doing art therapy in correctional institutions for 35 years. I started when I was, 35. Yeah. I started when I was a lot taller. It's amazing some of the things that we've learned. But what I've always been saying all these years is that essentially what I want to do is put myself out of a job.
1: Yeah.
0: So I get this great opportunity to people. I will say this. The Institute just began a year ago. I've gotten everything for the Institute except for funding. And so it really is
1: true. You just need the wheels on the car now.
0: We do. Exactly. Mm-hmm. I've got the engine. I just need to make it go forward. And so we're generating interest. We're generating support. We're figuring out ways to kind of piece things together. But once we had the Institute, it's like all of a sudden you bring water into a desert and everybody wants a drink. And so I'm hearing from a lot of people out there. And I'm just not based in Florida. I was just in Alabama for a week working up at a prison up there with the Justice Lab out of Northern Alabama College. And I work with people in Minnesota and people in Texas and people in California and people in Europe about the value and benefits of arts and art therapy inside. We just need some ways to expand the staff to do that work.
1: Give everybody the podcast locations again.
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1: Love it, love it. Good seeing you guys. Good seeing you. You're welcome back anytime. You guys, we'll see you next week.
2: Yes.
1: Yeah. Be right back.

0: Targeted properties where they believed there would be little chance of someone being home or immediately noticing the thefts. The four people arrested are Joshua Anderson, Alaric Goodman, Amanda Goodman, and Brianna Hoff. All four are charged with racketeering and conspiracy to commit racketeering, along with additional charges including burglary, grand theft, and dealing in stolen property. This is Rachel Linnae with Real Talk 93.3 Local News Update, brought to you by Macklemore Systems, Tallahassee's go-to Mac store. 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
2: It should be a pretty standard day today. Temperatures will be average both in the morning and the afternoon. The sun will wake up with us, but more clouds will roll in through the afternoon. Isolated thunder showers are possible later, but overall it should be a calm and drier day. Temperatures will be in the low 90s through the afternoon. From the ABC 27 First to Know Weather Center, I'm meteorologist Ryan Gold.
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1: 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Not some, but all, Jason. All of them. That was very informative with Dave coming in, talking about the program that he does with inside the prisons and incarceration facilities, and how it just timed out perfect with Dave coming in and me being at the Leon County Detention Facility last week and learning about these arts programs that they have, that the funding has been cut. Well, several of the programs that they have at the Leon County Detention Facility, that the funding has been cut, and how they're scrambling to find funding to help these folks not come back. That when the opportunities that the folks have when they head inside, and I know I talked about it last week, when they unfortunately get inside the detention facility at the Leon County, that they're not just sitting in there. They don't want to see them again. So they give them every opportunity to better themselves. But like I said, you can't better yourself unless you want to better yourself. So you do you, boo. You do you. All right. Make sure you type in, I want to win on the Greg Tisch Show Facebook feed so you're eligible for the Florida Farm Bureau Insurance Wheel of Food. Jason, let me ask you this. What's the best concert you've ever been to in your entire life?
2: Ooh, man.
1: Best concert out of all the concerts you've ever been to, what's the best concert that you've ever been to?
2: Man, you know, the answer for that always comes back to Elton John.
1: Elton John.
2: 2004.
1: Reginald Dwight, whatever his last name is.
2: It's Dwight.
1: Or is it Reginald Dwight? Yes.
2: Mm-hmm.
1: So, Elton John, what about your worst concert where it was just like, oof, man. David Allen Coe, late in life.
2: Yeah. I've also seen some bad Hank Jr. shows.
1: Mm.
2: I've seen some great ones, but some real bad ones. You know who else was really bad just a couple of years ago? Driving and Crying.
1: You're going straight to hell for saying that.
2: Man, they were rough. They did have a hotshot young guitar player that kind of kept them above where they needed to be. But, man, the rest of the band, they are tired and haggard old group of guys.
1: The one-hit wonders.
2: I guess.
1: And you're going around and, I mean, straight to hell, that used to be my last song that I would play when I first started DJing.
2: They had Fly Me Courageous, and they had Honeysuckle Blue. They had quite a few hits.
1: I guess main hits, big hits. So my best, and it may have just been the people that I was with, 2008, Journey, Cheap Trick, and Heart.
2: Oh, yeah.
1: Up at in Atlanta. What's that little?
2: Lakewood?
1: No, in Five Points, Chastain Park.
2: Mm-hmm, right.
1: Great, great time. But, again, we were with the Budweiser representative for the southeast of the United States, and we were drinking free beer all day, and then we were just having a blast. Worst concert? Either the last time I saw the Beach Boys at Wild Adventures or Blues Traveler at Floyd's.
2: What year was that?
1: Well, Floyd's was still open, so it wasn't very long ago, but it wasn't when Blues Traveler was a hit. Mm. It was, they were still going around touring. Popper didn't look at the stage at all, only when he sang, and he was just chain smoking.
2: Drinking too?
1: No, I didn't see him drinking. I just saw him. He didn't have time to drink because he was smoking the entire time. He would turn around and, like, singing a song. He would sing his lyric, turn around, take a couple drags of cigarette, turn back around, sing the song, and never acknowledge the audience. So he was having a bad day.
2: Yeah.
1: He was mad at somebody, and he took it out on the crowd.
2: Mm-hmm.
1: Which, you go out there, you keep doing it over and over and over. And I know it can be tough for folks that you only have one or two hits. You don't have a catalog full of hits. And that it can probably be very demanding. I gave him a break. At first, I was like, because I'm standing on the stage, and I'm like, what the blank is going on? And I remember I told my cameraman, I said, we're not even going to ask for an interview. They're like, why? I said, there's no way that man is giving us an interview. I said, that man is mad about something, and he doesn't want to be here.
2: Maybe he didn't like the monitor mix.
1: I don't know what it was, because I did say, hey, would you mind chatting with us? And he's like, blank off.
2: Did he really?
1: He was not having a good night. Beach Boys, Beach Boys, I'm surprised we're not seeing more of their videos. Like we saw Gladys Knight come out over the weekend, or we've seen Frankie Valli or David Lee Roth or anything. They should not be performing anymore.
2: Mm-hmm.
1: And if you haven't seen the Beach Boys in concert, I would say don't go see the Beach Boys in concert.
2: Mm-hmm.
1: Well, go, because you don't know what you're missing. You don't know what you haven't seen before. But it's just awful.
2: I've never cared for Mike Love, personally.
1: He's a fantastic singer, but he wasn't the talent in the group, and he rented the name from Brian Wilson to go out and tour. And then I know that he and Carl didn't get along. Well, I don't think Mike got along with anybody, but their voices are completely gone. Mike Love's like 1,000 years old.
2: Mm-hmm.
1: And then Chastain, they're old, and they had like their grandkids playing with them. So it's just not good. I think a lot of people, they might say that the best concert they've ever been to is Taylor Swift.
2: Really?
1: I would think. Don't you think? That if you got to go see the Eras Tour, man. But it's such an experience. I would go see him.
2: I've seen some great shows, man.
1: Somebody said, Tim McGraw, outdoor venue, lawn seats, early morning. He sang slow songs for 45 minutes while sitting under a single light bulb.
2: Yeah. Tim also can't really sing live. Mm-hmm. He's one of those artists that really, he's at the mercy of his equipment he's either recording or performing with. Not a good live singer.
1: They said, I fell asleep, got woken up by my husband because the staffer had to check sure I wasn't passed out drunk. Nah, Tim McGraw just put me to sleep. We left soon after. Concert was half over. It still took us an hour to get out of the parking lot.
2: Yeah.
1: Because everybody's leaving.
2: Yeah, I've been to quite a few Tim McGraw shows. Some good, some bad.
1: Here's one of the best that people have seen. Miley Cyrus. She's one of the best performers. She has so much confidence.
2: You know, I don't have a lot of bad things to say about Miley. She's pretty good at what she does.
1: I don't have a lot of bad things to say about her either. She's mastered the business.
2: Mm-hmm.
1: The Goo Goo Dolls and Matchbox 20 are a great, great show. I saw them one of their first albums in the 90s and their most recent tours and shows. They've always been stellar, 100% energy.
2: You know, I think Johnny Resnick's just a great performer.
1: I saw Weezer around 2018 when they were touring with the Pixies.
2: Mm-hmm.
1: I bought the tickets because I wanted to see the Pixies live. Didn't even realize they were opening for Weezer. I thought they would be Weezer opening for Pixies. Weezer was very energetic between the background stage changes, outfits, and pyrotechnics. At one point, the lead singer rode all through the audience on a little Razor scooter.
2: Neat.
1: That's great. I wouldn't expect that from Weezer. And it would just be like, okay. Oh, no, I take that back. Tone Loc, Doak Sheridan Campbell Stadium. He's performing with MC Hammer and Color Me Bad for one of these Doaks After Dark type things.
2: This is for your best or your worst?
1: This is for my worst.
2: Okay.
1: Because Tone Loc didn't perform. He let FSU know about 30 minutes before he went on stage, I can't perform. My nephew's going to perform.
2: What?
1: Yeah.
2: Well, I know Tone.
1: Because he said his voice was bad. I was like, dude, your voice has been bad since 1975. And then that he sent his nephew out.
2: How about that?
1: My wife won free tickets to go see Nelly in concert years ago. And despite the price, it still wasn't worth going. Free tickets. He would sing one or two words, or his overstuffed posse would. Then he would hold the mic out to the audience and sing the rest. Every single song.
2: I tell you, somebody I've seen twice now. No, three times now. That just blows me away every time. Chris Stapleton.
1: Good?
2: Incredible.
1: Huh.
2: Incredible. Just indescribably good.
1: And he juggles cats, right? Katy Perry, one of the worst live performances I've ever seen. The show was basically a hodgepodge of every idea running through her head, rolled into one horrible performance.
2: Well, it's like not a show for adults. It's almost like a show made just for seventh graders.
1: Right. When I saw Carrie Underwood, and I was like, this is not a concert. This is a show.
2: Right.
1: And that even though, and I've mentioned this before, that it was a time when Nashville was flooding and people were like losing their homes and everything. And that she did a duet with Randy Travis, video duet with Randy Travis, pre-recorded, obviously. And, talked about how much she loved Nashville, but didn't. She was so on script that she never even talked about the flooding and the devastation that was going on in Davidson County.
2: Yeah.
1: Cake, I was so excited to see them, and it was an outdoor venue. So horrible. They spent 30 minutes giving away a tree, but the person winning it had to guess what type of tree it was.
2: Wow.
1: Oh, Mark McGrath. What band is he in?
2: Sugar Ray.
1: Sugar Ray. When we went up to see them at Wild Adventures, I said, how? And I was talking to my friend Craig and Jenny before the concert, and I said, how are they going to stretch out, you know, their three songs into a whole show? Are they going to do a lot of covers? No, Mark McGrath's going to talk a lot.
2: Did he talk?
1: Oh, my God.
2: Really?
1: Like 10 minutes between every song. And in making the band, you could tell they did this shtick, the same thing every night to kill time so they could make it an hour and a half. Hey, here's our big song. Hey, here's our another. And then, oh, it was just awful.
2: Every morning.
1: Van Morrison was such a disappointment. There was no interaction with his audience. His back was turned a lot, and he mostly played his latest album. Sure, playing a new track or two, that's fine, but 95% are not coming for the new stuff.
2: Mm-hmm, exactly right. I think I've seen Heart three or four times, too.
1: They're great.
2: Great.
1: They're great. This, I would love to go see Green Day. This person said, Green Day are incredible live. So tight musically.
2: I imagine they bring it.
1: Oh, God, that'd be great. Or Blink 182. I'd love to see Blink 182 in San Diego.
2: You know a band that really, I went, it was just like a spur of the moment thing, and I said, I'll go. I'm not really expecting much, and they blew me away.
1: Duran Duran.
2: Wow, that'd be great. Yeah. I wish. Jethro Tull.
1: Really?
2: Man, let me tell you, it was incredible. Incredible. Never forget that show.
1: Oh, so an Ed Sheeran. He's super talented. It's him, a guitar, and a loop pedal. Amazingly simple.
2: Ed's talented, man. He is probably the most talented out there right now.
1: Lizzo, when I saw her live, she ate up the stage and had the audience in the palm of her hand. I've never seen someone in that control of a crowd before. She also drank an entire bottle of tequila.
2: Jeez.
1: Counting Crows. I wouldn't see that. Okay, here we go. Weird Al coming to the
2: He's
1: coming to the Civic Center soon.
2: I wouldn't mind seeing that.
1: Weird Al is a gift that keeps on giving. I've seen him three times now, and it's a fantastic show every time. He's very good at creating a show that is distinct from the ones before, even without a new album. I'd go see Weird Al.
2: He seems like somebody that puts a lot of heart and passion into every show. Mm-hmm. Like, he loves what he does, and he never mails it in.
1: Well, let's interview him.
2: I'd love to.
1: I mean, he's coming to the Civic Center. He needs to talk to us about promoting the show. Sure. We'll reach out to him today. Or to his people.
2: Have his people reach out to your people.
1: Yeah, I mean, we've had Don McLean, and then Weird Al has spoofed Don McLean.
2: True.
1: Boom. There's our end.
2: There's your connection.
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1: Temperatures are in the mid to low 70s again this morning, and skies will be mostly sunny for most of the day. More clouds will roll through this afternoon, and highs will be in the low 90s. There is a small chance for isolated thundershowers, but these will be extremely hit or miss. Overall, it should be a great day. From the ABC 27 First to Know Weather Center, I'm meteorologist Ryan Gold.
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0: When was the last time you randomly did something nice for someone that means a lot to you? Now, I say this every day at the end of my show, for everybody to be a better person today than you were yesterday. 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
1: All right, Jason's got the names in. We'll be spinning to see who's getting the gift card from Smitty's Tap House and Grill today. Also, don't forget today, noon to 1, direct with Dana Brooks on our airwaves and probably her worst guest so far. It's me. But I enjoy being, Dana and I have been friends for a long time, so getting to be on her show, that was quite a treat. Getting to travel all the way to her studio where she records her show. So I got to go 20 feet away if I was walking, four as the crow flies. But it was good. She tried to get me to cry. She tried to pull Barbara Walters. Are you too young for Barbara Walters specials?
2: I remember them, yeah. They were all through the 80s and 90s.
1: Yeah, she did the 70s, and they were really big. Like, oh my gosh, Barbara Walters has so-and-so on. Mm-hmm. The Barbara Walters special with Burt Reynolds. And it'd be the whole hour would be the one guest. And she'd always try to, Bert, tell me why you and Lonnie broke up.
2: And she would have, like, wasn't she the only person that would ever get Diana on Princess Di?
1: Princess Di. But she was huge. But obviously, these are days before the internet.
2: She had a great interview.
1: Celebrities are, you can see interviews with them everywhere.
2: She had a good interview in style, too. Mm-hmm.
1: She did. She was really good. I mean, but they would, 6 months of editing.
2: Yeah.
1: You know, just film for 4 hours and then cut it down.
2: Mm-hmm.
1: So my algorithm took me into a weird spot last night, and I watched a special on Bob Hope, the great entertainer Bob Hope, and what he did during World War II. And we've heard, and he did this in Nam, he did it in Korea, that he would go over and entertain the troops. I had no idea that that man logged 80,000 miles in the air, that they did shows miles from the front line or on an island next to an island that a fierce battle was going on, that what this man flew into with his little cast was unbelievable. Then he'd fly back to the States, do a movie, do his radio show, and then they're back on. And mind you, this is the 40s. Where you weren't flying at 50,000, 30,000 feet, hanging out there in a pressurized cabin. This is non-pressurized aircraft, cold, bumpy, awful flight conditions, and doing this day in and day out for years. And that the letters that he would get, this guy, and again, I only know him because of The Tonight Show. And then watching him, he was just very old when he came on there. And I know that he and Carson didn't get along. And so I kind of, my whole thought process on him was, yeah, he made some funny movies that my grandparents probably went to. But I don't know anything about him. But the GIs would write letters, or the wives would write letters, or the mothers would write letters. Just want to tell you that we got a letter from our son that you were there entertaining. Well, the next day he was killed. And that his secretary, that they would get tens of thousands of letters from people. And that she kept them all. And so now they're like all archived. That troops would say, hey, Bob, when you get back to the States, can you call my ma and let her know that I'm okay? Well, what's your ma's number? And he would write down the numbers. And he would spend hours on the phone calling the mothers of these GIs or the wives, letting them know, hey, I talked to Jason over in Guadalcanal. He's doing great.
2: He said, send cigars.
1: And he would even do that. Mm-hmm. Hey, can you deliver this? And he would hand deliver some packages.
2: That's crazy.
1: You were not going to see that. Well, one, I would never see what he had to do in that kind of theater with going all around. But it was unbelievable. And I wish I knew the name of that damn documentary because it just popped up and I was like, Bob Hope. I said, all right, screw it. I'll watch it.
2: It shouldn't be too hard to find.
1: No, I was like, just do Bob Hope World War II documentary or something. It was like an hour-long documentary, and it was fascinating to me on the risk that this man and the other three took day in and day out just to give a little glimpse of normalcy to these troops and how many of them.
2: That's showbiz, baby.
1: That was the next day dead. Horrible segue.
2: What?
1: It's Monday. I'm talking about troops getting killed. Andy!
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1: Today on the wheel, Smitty's Tap House and Grill, $20 or $50 gift card to Smitty's. And the winner is Greg Tisch. See y'all tomorrow.
2: You're right, it is.
1: No way.
2: Yeah.
1: Finally.
2: You're the winner.
1: Finally. It's been weeks and weeks and weeks since I've won.
2: How about them apples?
1: Thanks, sir. You finally put me back on the wheel.
2: Man, whatever.
1: Whatever.
2: You should be wanting other people to win.
1: I do.
2: Mm-hmm.
1: I do. Would mm-hmm. you like to have a Gordo smash?
2: I do.
1: Jason, be a better person today than you were yesterday. Everybody else, you do the same. Olivia, we shall try. Don't forget, direct with Dana, noon to 1, right here on Real Talk 93.3. Then the Jeff Cameron Show, 1 to 4, right after. He should be talking some great, well, he's going to be talking FSU football. See y'all bright and early tomorrow morning, 6 a.m., right here on Real Talk 93.3. 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
5: This hour from Town Hall, Amit Thomason. After a month of uneasy calm, missiles have been launched again in the U.S.-Iran conflict.
6: The U.S. apparently knocked out Iranian mine-laying missiles on Larak Island, killing some IRGC forces in the process. Sunday night, Iran quickly responded with missiles launched at U.S. bases in Jordan. Reports from the region are that all those Iranian missiles were intercepted. The U.S. continues to stress control of the strait and preventing any new Iranian mines. Richard Boyd reporting.
5: More storms and flooding are possible at the Grand Canyon following a major flash flood. It's left one person dead, about 15 others unaccounted for. The flood disaster along the Nepal-Tibet border has claimed more than 900 lives, with more than 4,500 people missing there.
7: On the Tibetan side of the border, it's now 6 days since the devastating flash floods hit, and no survivors have been found since last week. Yet, even with slim hopes of success, emergency teams are reportedly still combing the worst-hit area around the destroyed border processing center. Chinese police have also begun targeting people whose social media posts are deemed to be exaggerating the seriousness of the emergency, with punishments including fines and possible detention. Most of those reported as punished have spoken about a much higher death toll, however, with 546 people declared as missing. The real death toll in Tibet is almost certainly far greater than the current official figure.
5: The BBC's Stephen McDonnell in Beijing. Forecasters say Hurricane Carina has strengthened into a powerful Category 4 storm in the Pacific, but is not threatening any land, although it is expected to kick up waves along parts of the Mexican and Southern California coasts in the coming days. On Wall Street, ahead of the opening bell, Dow futures down 206 points. The NASDAQ futures are off 92 points. More on these stories, townhall.com.
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11: Florida State football opened up their season on Saturday. They defeat New Mexico State 34-17. Ashton Daniels throws for 202 yards, has a passing touchdown and a rushing touchdown as well. Up next for Florida State, they are going to play against SMU on Labor Day. Other college football coming up this weekend. Florida on Saturday begins their season against Florida Atlantic. Central Florida will begin their season on Thursday when they take on Bethune-Cookman. Miami will play on Friday on the road against Stanford. South Florida on Saturday will match up against FIU. Baseball yesterday, the Rays beat the Padres 5-4. They complete the three-game series sweep. Marlins over the Nationals 6-2. I'm Matt Pauly, Real Talk 93.3.
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When was the last time you randomly did something nice for someone that means a lot to you? 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
1: A Tallahassee grand jury says Florida officials misappropriated $10 million in Medicaid settlement money for political gain. The grand jury's report, which was supposed to remain sealed, is now public after being obtained by CBS Miami. The report says the $10 million was directed to Hope Florida, an organization headed by First Lady Casey DeSantis, before the money was eventually funneled to a political action committee chaired by Florida Attorney General James Uthmeyer. The grand jury says Uthmeyer's political committee used some of the money to campaign against legalizing marijuana and donated some to the Republican Party.

0: 5 to 10 miles per hour. Partly cloudy skies tonight. Slight chance of thunderstorms. Lows dip down to about 74. Sunshine mixed with clouds at times tomorrow. Slight chance of thunderstorms. Highs level off around 93. 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Currently, it's 75 degrees.
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3: Breaking news this hour from Town Hall. I'm Rich Thomason. President Trump's border czar says his mission and that of his agency hasn't changed one bit, and the mission is being vigorously pursued.
4: Tom Homan extremely engaged in removing illegal aliens who walked right into our country during the Biden-Harris administration. Homan telling CNN's State of the Union program that members of the agency will go where we need to go to arrest and deport illegals. Homan saying President Trump is the president of the U.S. because he promised to enforce immigration law, and that's exactly what we're doing. We're sending a message to the world. The borders are no longer open. You can't come here for a free pass and expect to stay forever. Laura Winters reporting.
3: Iran has launched missiles at American bases in Jordan, with all those missiles knocked down, according to the U.S. military. The Iranian attack came after the U.S. took out Iranian missile launchers on an island in the Strait of Hormuz. Flash flooding in the Grand Canyon has left one person dead, at least 14 others missing.
5: This happened to hit the perfect spot of lining up in the Grand Canyon where it did along Bright Angel Creek. I mean, it's basically a cliff face, like 4,000 feet or so. So that water is just kind of falling straight onto rock and just running straight down into the canyon.
3: Carter Humphreys at the National Weather Service in Flagstaff. The flooding catastrophe along the Nepal-Tibet border has claimed more than 900 lives, close to 5,000 people unaccounted for there. The number of Ebola cases in Congo now topping 6,000, that according to public health officials in the Central African nation. Jury deliberations resume today in the trial of Massachusetts mother Lindsay Clancy, charged in the strangulation deaths of her three young children. She claims postpartum psychosis. Wall Street, the stocks are in the red. The Dow is down more than 300 points. Townhall.com.
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7: 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USF weighing 13.5 against FIU at Raymond James Stadium Saturday. 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Seminoles open the season with a 34-17 win at home over New Mexico State. Jacksonville Jaguars acquired quarterback Quinn Ewers from Miami for a 6th-round pick in 2028. Ewers will be the backup to Trevor Lawrence after the team cut quarterback Nick Mullins. Jags a 7.5-point favorite over the Browns in the opener. 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
11: 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By the end of that summer, you know the rules, the neighborhood know the rules, and you play that game like it's the greatest game ever played.
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1: A Tallahassee grand jury says Florida officials misappropriated $10 million in Medicaid settlement money for political gain. The grand jury's report, which was supposed to remain sealed, is now public after being obtained by CBS Miami. The report says the $10 million was directed to Hope Florida, an organization headed by First Lady Casey DeSantis, before the money was eventually funneled to a political action committee chaired by Florida Attorney General James Uthmeyer. The grand jury says Uthmeyer's political committee used some of the money to campaign against legalizing marijuana and donated some to the Republican Party. Uthmeyer says nobody did anything wrong and says there wasn't even probable cause to move forward with charges. Senator Ashley Moody, who was attorney general at the time, says her office didn't know how the money would ultimately be spent. The grand jury says it could not determine who made the decision to move the money, and no criminal charges were filed as a result of its findings. This is Rachel Linnea with Real Talk 93.3 Local News Update, brought to you by Macklemore Systems, Tallahassee's go-to Mac store. 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
0: Here's your Paul's Termite and Pest Control Tallahassee weather report.
2: We will be in the mid to upper 80s this midday, and temperatures will climb to the low 90s through the afternoon. Isolated thunder showers are possible, but they will be extremely hit or miss. We have a small drier pattern to start us off this week, but the chances of rain do increase heading into the middle of this week. From the ABC 27 First to Know Weather Center, I'm meteorologist Ryan Gold.
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When was the last time you randomly did something nice for someone that means a lot to you? 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
1: It was like something out of Saturday Night Live when he signed a document saying change to Lake America. No one's going to call it Lake of America. It's been Lake Ontario for hundreds of years. It's going to continue being Lake Ontario. And it's just so disappointing because I love the U.S. I love the American people. Canadians love the American people. We differentiate between the great American people and the president.
2: And he and Ford, that's Dan Ford, and he went off on the president of the United States. I don't, he doesn't have any logic. I have more logic in my big toe than anybody else, and we're going to deny electricity to Maine. He was a little bit calmer this weekend, but there's a fracture there when it comes to trade relations with Canada. I don't think it works to anyone's advantage when the president was doing 51st state. It was a shot at Justin Trudeau, but the whole country took it personal. And then the current prime minister made his name off being tough on Trump, and then made a speech in Davos where he talked about the time for middle economic countries to come together because the age of America is over. And everyone loved it, especially China. But nothing's happened since, and they realize they need us. They asked for a trade deal to get reignited, and they did. They reengaged. They got close to being done to the point where last Friday, two Fridays ago, the president said, it looks like we're going to get a deal done. By Friday night, it blew up. And as some Howard Lutnick talked to the prime minister, or prime minister talked to Howard, I'm not sure. But in the end, they blew up the trade deal, so it's not existing anymore. And I hope both sides seem far apart. So the president of the United States called up Google Maps and Apple and said, please change the maps. No longer Lake Ontario. Let's, instead of making it Lake Ontario, make it Lake of America. We have Gulf of America. He says soon we're going to have Ocean of America. I doubt it. So he says that nobody is buying that. They caught by surprise by that. They are not changing it in the north, but they did change it on the maps here. Here's more from Doug Ford about what he plans on doing. Cut 43.
1: Well, it'd be devastating on both countries, but it'd be definitely devastating on the U.S. We're the largest purchaser of vehicles in the entire world off the U.S., over 400% more than anyone else. And they're already seeing the effect. Over $7 billion we've stopped purchasing an X amount of vehicles. $7 billion is like shutting down a couple auto plants. So I always say, Martha, a tariff on Canada is nothing more than a tax on American people. And it's probably the worst movie you could ever do.
2: So the deal was just about done. And just when you think, I'm thinking to myself, okay, on our side, we tried to make it tougher and it blew up. Then I hear Doug Ford say this. You know, we're trying to bring iron back. We're trying to bring back the dairy farmers and try to balance out trade on that note. When it comes to oil and gas, I think it's an equal exchange. But when it comes to trucks, the manufacturing left during NAFTA. And the president's making no bones about it. He wants to pull it back here, not just with Mexico, but with Canada. And they didn't want to lose the 4x4s, and they didn't want to lose the SUVs. So just when I thought maybe we blew it up, then Doug Ford said this, cut 42.
1: Well, I can't speak for the prime minister, but he stopped the negotiations. It was a terrible deal for Canada. I told him it was a terrible deal. We're the engine of Canada, Ontario is, and it would have hurt our steel industry. And I find it ironic because we're the number one purchaser of steel in the world off the U.S. So that's going to hurt the steel mills right across the country.
2: Well, I mean, both of us are going to try to find other customers. They have almost no trade with India. That'll start. They actually want to increase their trade with somebody that's been taking their businessmen hostage, and that's China. You want to go into bed with China, good luck. It's also, they're going to start having those Chinese cars, which will destroy their industry because they make them with government subsidy funds under market value, way under market value. They're electric. I'm not saying they're getting bad cars, but they're produced in a way in which nobody else can compete, which is why you're in the World Trade Organization. There's supposed to be certain fundamentals. If you want to be a part of it, China doesn't pay any attention to it. So here's what the president put on Truth Social. For many years, the USA has been losing more than $60 billion a year with Canada. Why? Our long ago stolen businesses are now coming back to America in order to avoid paying tariffs. They are lining up just like the rest of the world. That's President DJT. Where he came back on Sunday and said, let all Canadian companies that are doing business with America move to the United States immediately. Many of them are companies that moved out years ago to do stupid U.S. due to stupid U.S. policy and leadership. When you move back, there are no tariffs. So move back. He took on Doug Ford, too. When I announced that I was running in the 2024 presidential election right at the beginning, Doug Ford was ready. No, Ford Motors was ready to close their big factory in Detroit. Then, because I was heading to the poll, leading the polls, they figured they could leave it open a little longer to see what happened. Now it's running 24/7. It's one of the most profitable car plants in the world. There are many other examples for both Ford, GM, and others. I've revived and indeed saved the automobile business in America. That's because of what I've done with tariffs. Tariffs do help in some things. They don't help in other things. I think it could be a little bit more targeted, but we'll have to see. Go to BrianKilmeade.com. 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
9: 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I'm Bob Agnew in Washington. 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
10: My wife is missing, and I'm not able to find her.
11: 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Sanjeev Rai, who flew from Boston to find his wife, Jawani Jyoti, in Nepal on a pilgrimage.
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11: 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Nepal Foreign Secretary Amrit Bahadur Rai.
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11: I'm Julie Walker.
9: President Trump is praising the ongoing efforts of the U.S. in the Strait of Hormuz, saying that the U.S. has no plans of backing down from its demands against Iran. Meanwhile, the United Arab Emirates Air Force has managed to intercept an Iranian drone over its territorial waters. The defense ministry said the attack today came after the U.S. and Iran exchanged fire over the weekend. It was the first action on that front in a month. Oil prices on the way up as a result of that renewed action. Brent crude topping at $90 a barrel after the first fighting meeting between the two countries in about 30 days. New York's Democrat Governor Kathy Hochul creating political controversy by sporting a hijab.
13: The Democrat governor of New York drawing sharp political backlash after putting on the black hijab during an appearance at an event hosted by the Islamic Cultural Center of New York in the Bronx. The video widely circulated on social media as she speaks to a group of mostly Muslim men. Now, some critics accuse her of engaging in political pandering as we approach the 25-year mark of the radical Islamic terrorist attack on 9/11.
9: That's correspondent Laura Winters. 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
16: A renewal of hostilities between the U.S. and Iran has sent oil prices higher, with Brent crude topping $90 per barrel following the first U.S.-Iran fighting in a month. Oil prices rose more than 3% following the American strike on Iranian rocket launchers on an island in the Strait of Hormuz. Brent crude, the international standard, is now at $91.10 per barrel. U.S. benchmark crude oil trading at 3.6% higher early on at $86.40 per barrel. The national average for gasoline has been above $4 per gallon every day in August for the first time ever, according to AAA. It has been the most expensive August at the pump on record, outpacing prices even during the enormous supply chain crunch during the COVID pandemic in August of 2022. For the Wall Street Business Report, I'm Rich Thomason.
9: You'll find breaking news and analysis at townhall.com. The Trump administration is now expanding its legal battle over in-state college tuition some states are offering for undocumented illegal immigrants. Here's correspondent Ken Lorman.
17: The Justice Department has filed four additional lawsuits against Arizona, New Mexico, Oregon, and Washington, bringing the total to 21 states. Officials argue that discounted in-state tuition and financial aid for students who are illegal aliens unfairly disadvantage American citizens and violate federal law. The administration is seeking to end those benefits, saying President Trump's policy is clear. Citizens should not be placed behind those who entered the country illegally. Ken Lorman reporting.
9: The yield on the 10-year Treasury note rose to 4.76%, around the level seen 2 weeks ago when President Trump took the unusual step of announcing the administration would be intervening in the bond market. The yield on the 2-year Treasury held steady. You'll find more.
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0: Hello, this is Dana Brooks of Facy Brooks Law Offices, and you are back with another episode of Direct with Dana. And this time, I have got Mr. Tallahassee. Greg Tisch is going to have to answer my questions. You're so used to hearing him interview other people, but he's going to have to answer my questions today. Thank you for making time, because today is your birthday.
1: Thank you. I try very, very hard to hide that, but my sister kind of ruined it by coming in at the end of my show this morning to... Yeah. Let you and everybody know that today, yes, is indeed my 21st birthday.
0: Yes. Girls do that. They have a tendency to ruin surprises and yes. not let you keep things, especially sisters.
1: Yeah. Well, I think, and then I've kind of embraced that I should be very lucky to have a birthday at this age. And I think I'm going to start in doing what my sister does, what a lot of my other female friends do. Not just a day, but a week.
0: Oh, yeah. That thing can grow. My daughter, her birthday celebration, that has some creep to it. It gets bigger every time in scope and in, duration. So, yeah, we know how to stretch something like that.
1: Yeah, I feel like I've been, by trying to hide my birthday, that I've been missing out on a lot of cool stuff.
0: You have been. A lot of free stuff, a lot of cool mm-hmm. stuff, a lot of attention. You probably get plenty of attention when you go around town. Do you get recognized everywhere?
1: I'm no Dana Brooks, but yes. Yes. But I also, I attribute that to growing up here. And with being here, this is the only memories I have are from Tallahassee and attending First Baptist Church as a kid when it was the place to be and making great friendships there. I attribute that more to being local than to being... Celebrity,
0: yeah.
1: is I think I can't remember who coined that term, celebrity, but
0: yeah.
1: I see it more as that.
0: Well, I want to stop a little bit and get to your background in mm-hmm. history, because you are a Tallahassee native. You went to school here, and I know you went to Lincoln, right? Because you have the Lincoln-Leon rivalry you do with Rocky. But what else did you do after that? Because you had a day job, as I would call it, and tell me what that was. And then you also had some other things. Like, I remember you used to do a show in Midtown and stuff. But just kind of give us a brief history of what you've been doing from Lincoln to where you are right now and what you do.
1: I was born in Nashville. And okay. my father was teaching at Western Kentucky University. And at the time...
0: Go Hilltoppers.
1: Go Hilltoppers. And at the time, fathers weren't allowed in the delivery room in Kentucky. So they went 30 minutes south and had me in Nashville. So it's been... Much easier to explain. I was born in Nashville, yeah. and then we moved here, family moved here when I was very young, two. Mm-hmm. So my only memories are here. I still have great ties in Bowling Green, Kentucky, and also Athens, West Virginia, where my dad was teaching before he got down here. But after Lincoln, went to TCC, and then I was going to pursue a degree in broadcasting. It is...
0: What was your interest in that? That far back, huh? What brought that up?
1: I'd loved radio when I was a kid. I loved the radio DJs. I listened every night, as we all did when we were of a certain age, winning the contest, doing whatever. I was infatuated with it, and that is something that I indeed wanted to do. I didn't know that it would evolve into what it had with the television career, with now doing radio full-time. But I wanted to be just that FM radio DJ, just to have a lot of fun. So I was going to school for that. But I got my first job in radio. And school and I always didn't agree. So I was like, all right, I can't get a better education than actually being in the job. So I took a job at an oldies station. And that's where I met Matt Rogers, Matty Rowe, for the first time when we were in our early 20s. And I discovered that I did not like radio. That... It was not, I saw how the sausage was made, and I didn't want to be a part of it. And luckily, mobile DJing was just starting to become a thing. So I started to get into that, because I still just loved music, and I've always loved music and still do.
0: How many weddings do you think you've done?
1: I wouldn't even be able to tell. 30 years? No idea. No idea. But it's lovely still running into people. And, oh, you DJed our wedding. Do you remember? I was like, I'll remember their first dance. Everything about it. It's so funny how it's just an instant time machine with them. And then clubs, helping with Paradise and helping them become that early 90s monster, late 90s monster that they were in other places going around, and always being able to help friends. And I truly love DJing, whether it's on the club side, bar side, or the wedding side, or the charity side. And I think that sort of helped me also really dive into the charity work and the charity aspect of that, which I see.
0: You have done a lot of charitable work around town, and you've been doing that for many, many years. Mm-hmm. Did that lead into the thing? Didn't you work with the Sheriff's Association for a period of time?
1: Right, I was with the period of time, 19 years. I was with the Florida Sheriff. Just a little quick moment in time. I was with the Florida Sheriff's Association for 19 years and absolutely loved that organization, the great things that they do for all 67 counties, sheriffs, and all 67 counties. It was a fantastic job. And then John Jopling got with me one day and said, "Hey, I want you to jump off of Thelma and Louise with me."
0: Yeah.
1: And he goes, "I don't know where the bottom is going to be, but we're going to hit it and bounce right off." And we did.
0: Do you feel like you're a natural risk taker, or were you surprised you did that?
1: I am not a risk taker. I don't think I am a risk taker. I mean, I've been skydiving and done all sorts of other risky things, but I don't.
0: I
1: was comfortable. Right. Mm-hmm. I was comfortable with that. So for me to take a chance with John and coming over here, that was very out of my element. Very, very out of my element.
0: What people, when you're walking around town, I think I've mentioned this before. Well, first of all, you're really tall, so you're hard to miss.
1: Which I don't think of myself as tall.
0: I didn't realize how tall you were until, you are, Terry, but until I was like, these are giant people on this radio station.
1: And we've been friends for a long time.
0: Is it the microphone? What is causing this height? But you are noticeable when you're around town. But I think everybody, because they hear you, they think that they know you. Mm-hmm. What is something people are surprised to learn about you? Or what do you think? What is something they assume about you that's absolutely wrong?
1: I think I always have had a really big battle with being shy. That if I have a microphone in my hand or a piece of paper in my hand and I'm running a show, I am very comfortable. But you get me outside of that, and where I don't have that microphone, I don't have that Linus security blanket, I would rather just be in a corner hiding. And it's sometimes very difficult for me to get out of that and it can sometimes seem kind of pretentious or standoffish. Mm-hmm. And that's not what it is at all. It is just that I'm scared to death.
0: Is it because whenever you're in the radio station, you're kind of in your own cocoon? You don't see all the people who are listening to you. You don't see however many thousands of people are listening to you. You're just in the room talking to whomever. You've got, you had Maddie Rowe, and now you've got Jason in the booth. And you've got some guests who you have some familiarity with. But a lot of times people come in, they're cold, that you don't know anything about them other than what they're there maybe to promote. How do you get your head right? Is Greg Tisch on the radio the same one that we know personally, or are those two different characters?
1: Well, I think you hit it right on the head that I have to play a version of myself on the radio. It's 99.9% me, but there is a little bit that has to be that entertainer. Mm-hmm. And I think that's how it is, throughout my career, that it has helped me feel more at home to have that microphone. But with the addition of streaming now, I can interact a little bit more with the audience. They can leave the comments on YouTube, on Facebook, and I can get with them. But I'm not 100% me on the radio, but I'm very, very, very, very close.
0: Do you feel like having the streaming and having the ability to see those comments in real time, they're largely positive, yes?
1: Yeah.
0: Every now and then somebody will have something negative to say maybe about your guest or something, but it's pretty much all reaffirming, isn't it?
1: Yeah, it's that our audience is fantastic, and the way that they've just stayed along with how we've made the show an entertainment show, that we've made the show for everybody in Tallahassee, that they are very positive with stuff. We might have a guest that went to the University of Florida. They'll razz them a little bit.
0: It's all kind of harmless.
1: Or if we have somebody, there's no ill will in the negative comments. It's always joshing and roasting and everything. I do appreciate that.
0: Yeah. I'm talking with Greg Tisch today on Direct with Dana, and we're going to take a break, and we'll be right back after this. All right, let's see.
22: 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More of today's conversation continues next on Direct with Dana.
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22: 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And here's your host, Dana Brooks.
0: Hello, you're watching Direct with Dana. This is Dana Brooks of Fasig Brooks Law Offices, and I am talking with Greg Tisch, the Greg Tisch today of the Greg Tisch Show. I am fortunate enough to have been a guest on your show going back for many, many years. Let's talk about the evolution of this show. You talked about John Joplin calling you and saying, let's Thelma Louise this and see what we can do here. This radio station was one of many local radio stations owned by someone who divested themselves of them, I guess. And I had this happen in Pensacola, too. So many local radio stations are getting rid of all local content and going strictly big corporate and having syndicated shows. They tend to be, you know, more right-wing type stuff, commentators and that sort of thing. But you guys kind of took it in a different direction here and went hyper-local. I love it. I'm here for it 100%, and I've gotten really good feedback on it. But I have been filling in. I first started filling in on, I think, even a precursor to your show back when I think Will Dance was here. That's a totally different vibe that he had that you came in, and I was really interested to see how that was going to go because, I mean, you do not have the same personality, not the same shtick at all. So I was really happy to see that, oh, this is the Greg Tisch Show doing Greg Tisch stuff, not Greg Tisch trying to impersonate a right-wing, you know, talk radio political dude. So I never understood why they picked me to fill in on that show anyway. I thought they just wanted some fresh meat. And they're like, she's not as easy as I thought she would be. Darn it. And then, you know, I still do that segment with Terry Madigan to try to correct all the misinformation he puts out in the world. And it is God's work that I'm doing. But I appreciate you giving me a platform for that. What are your views on hyperlocal radio? Do you think there's an appetite for it? What do you think the future of it is and your role in it?
1: I think that there absolutely is a really developing appetite for more hyperlocal radio, not only here, but across the country. I was doing a little deep dive in AI the other night and learning more about outrage fatigue. And
0: yeah.
1: That how many people, no matter what side of the aisle they're on politically, they're just sick of the outrage.
0: I'm sick of being outraged. That does make sense.
1: And I said, well, what about outrage fatigue in radio? And it basically said everything we do, that we focus here on hyperlocal, that we focus. We will talk politics. We had political talk today, but it's not blah, blah, blah,
0: It's not cut to the death, the story, the person. It's here's some perspectives. You know, what about this? Maybe consider this. That's a political discussion that has some value. But that just, you know, the insults and the ad hominem attacks, name-calling and stuff, it is exhausting.
1: And that's never been me. As when I was younger, that you would see me on Tuesday nights downtown at Paradigm, I'm dating myself, at the Young Republicans meeting. And Wednesday, you'd see me downtown at Paradigm at the Young Democrats meeting. That I feel that everybody, that we all live here, that, you know, we know what goes on politically, but there should be an outlet to where you don't have to hear about it.
0: Well,
1: you can just laugh.
0: That is something, because, you know, I mentioned this several times. I split my time between Pensacola and here, and that is one refreshing thing about that town. It is not a political town. It's only political because right now they're voting and stuff like that, too. But just the general, you know, you're just not awash in politics over there like we are here. And then when you don't remove yourself from Tallahassee very much, you forget how just intensely political this place is all of the time, and it does get exhausting. So I think it's really a breath of fresh air in this capital city to see some local content that is focused more on just what we're arguing about and what we're fighting about. Let's pay more attention to our neighbors and what we have in common with them. And I love that you feature so many people in such a broad variety of people here. You talk a lot on the radio. You talk for, what, 4 hours in the morning?
1: 3 hours.
0: Do you consider yourself a good listener?
1: I've always have, but also my listening is kind of different. And I think that you're going to get used to that as you do your show more, which is wonderful, by the way.
0: Thank you.
1: That you will be listening and talking to yourself in your head. How am I going to follow this up? Mm-hmm. Where are they going to go? But you still can't
0: get lost. But you need to be listening to what they're saying instead of worrying about
1: your
0: next question.
1: You will learn how to multitask by listening and thinking at the same time on what am I going to ask next.
0: Yeah.
1: But I've learned also that before, I think when I first started, I had to always get that comment out. I mean, even interrupting guests. And I remember you several times, I'm not finished. And then I've learned too that
0: there is a
1: when Dana says that, I listen. But there's a time to shut up, and you have to find that appropriate time. There's a time to intervene. There's a time to shut up and listen. Let the guest go on. And sometimes you'll get super excited about a guest coming on, and you turn into a little 12-year-old school kid.
0: I know.
1: And you forget that aspect of shut up. They're your guest. They're here for 11, 22 minutes at a time, and they're never coming back. Sit back, listen.
0: I want to ask you a couple of things, because one of my favorite segments on your show is when you have Jay Revel come in and talk about Tallahassee. And then you and sometimes Terry Madigan, you'll get talking about, remember when this was here and remember when that was there. I've been here 35 years, and that is a long time, but you've been here much longer. What is something that Tallahassee has lost that you genuinely miss?
1: Oh, that is a great question. We're still kind of a one degree of separation town. I think that is starting to go away to where it might be a 2 degree separation of town. I think we still definitely have that small town feel, but we don't have that aspect where you and I as teenagers could jump on Taltran, now Star Metro, and go to the mall and hang out there all day and come back without having any contact with any parents or anything. I think that's life general.
0: Yeah.
1: That us, that we've lost that one town, that now that, and going back to politics, that we are, well, no, I don't even think that's fair to say that, because if there's something that goes on again with the work that, that we're lucky enough to do in town, like after a storm, that this town comes together like no other.
0: I do agree. I see that all over the place. That is, I think that's a human spirit thing. But I love to, I love it when that happens. Fortunately, Mother Nature gives us plenty of opportunities to share that part of ourselves with each other, because we're always cleaning up something. Let me ask you about this. What is something about the old Tallahassee that you think we're probably better off without? Like some old Tallahassee stuff that maybe still lingers that maybe we would do better not having.
1: Well, all the stuff that happened before we were alive, we're better without that.
0: Right.
1: But I, some of those things that... That's a great question that I don't have an answer to. Mm-hmm. That's something that I would have to put in some thought and maybe ask Jay Revel on that, and something that we could have during our history segment. I mean, we're all about the old buildings and the old businesses and all that, but something we've lost is maybe that one. I keep coming back to the one degree of separation, maybe knowing everybody.
0: Mm-hmm.
1: And that, I know when my parents moved here, they just got in at the right place at the right time with as far as the church goes, and being able to meet and greet people, maybe knowing your neighbors.
0: Mm-hmm.
1: But I think that's an America problem. That's not a
0: I think that's a cultural problem. The way we interact with each other, get our news, get our media, get our entertainment is just less socialized. Mm-hmm. It's much more isolated now. Who's the most interesting Tallahassean you've ever met that you bet people don't recognize or know?
1: Oh, the most interesting that people don't know?
0: Mm-hmm.
1: Well, the most interesting I think I've ever met that lived here that, or I've ever interviewed, or was Bert Kreischer. That guy, unbelievable, the stuff that he did here. I mean, with the, what was the National Lampoon movie that Van Wilder, that was based on his time at Florida State. That he's
0: cool. I did not know that.
1: Unbelievable comedian. But being able to find out his stories from his old roommates with the time when he worked at Po' Boys on Tennessee Street. That was amazing. But probably some of the most interesting people I know, Brian Cerny last year with Tallahassee Talks, that he started the UNSEE Awards, the Unsung Hero Awards.
0: Mm-hmm.
1: And I thought that was a fantastic thing to put people in the spot, or as my sister said, to put people in the spotlight that don't want to be in the spotlight.
0: That's true. But they're people who probably are appreciative of it, but would never do anything towards that recognition. But I think everybody likes being recognized. I mean, you have a lot of people in, and you're always giving them kudos and accolades for their accomplishments. You ever find people who just really can't take a compliment?
1: Me.
0: I know.
1: Yeah, I cannot. I know that she's my sister, and I know that I always try to lift her up and everything, but I think my sister is the most amazing person I've ever met.
0: You know what? I want to stop there because I got to take a break. But when we get back, I want to talk about the incredible sister that you have. She is a lovely person. You two have a very special bond that I have noticed, especially as an only child. I'm very envious of it. I'm talking to Greg Tisch today on the Direct with Dana show, not the Greg Tisch show. And we will be back right after this break.
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9: With SRN News, I'm Bob Agnew in Washington. The United Arab Emirates Air Force has intercepted an Iranian drone flying over its territorial waters. The defense ministry there said the attack today came after the U.S. and Iran exchanged fire on the weekend. It was the first action in a month. The defense ministry says in its words that it dealt with an Iranian drone that was detected over its waters approaching from Iran. Oil prices on the way higher thanks to those renewed hostilities between the U.S. and Iran. Brent crude topped $90 a barrel after the first fighting between the two countries in a month. A U.S. attack on Iranian rocket launchers sent prices up by about 3%. And the Iran war has seen U.S. consumers paying more for gasoline in the month of August than they ever have before. AAA says the average price nationwide topped $4 a gallon every day during the month of August for the first time ever. More on these stories at SRN.
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6: Four people are behind bars after a joint investigation by the Leon County Sheriff's Office and Tallahassee Police uncovered what investigators describe as an organized burglary and theft operation targeting vacant homes and properties belonging to people who have recently died. The operation began late last year and continued for several months with suspects allegedly stealing valuables from unoccupied homes and then selling or pawning the items. Detectives were able to connect multiple burglary and theft cases using surveillance video, cell phone and location data, pawn shop records, recovered property, and interviews with suspects. The group targeted properties where they believed there would be little chance of someone being home or immediately noticing the thefts. The four people arrested are Joshua Anderson, Alara Goodman, Amanda Goodman, and Brianna Hoff. All four are charged with racketeering and conspiracy to commit racketeering, along with additional charges including burglary, grand theft, and dealing in stolen property. This is Rachel Linnae with Real Talk 93.3 Local News Update. 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
7: We will be in the mid to upper 80s this midday, and temperatures will climb to the low 90s through the afternoon. Isolated thunder showers are possible, but they will be extremely hit or miss. We have a small drier pattern to start us off this week, but the chances of rain do increase heading into the middle of this week. From the ABC 27 First to

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3: You are back with Direct with Dana. I'm Dana Brooks of Phasic Brooks Law Offices, and I am interviewing the interviewer today, Greg Tisch. I'm going to hit you with some rapid fire questions about Tallahassee, okay? Who in Tallahassee has far more influence than people imagine?
4: The regular folks.
3: I think that's a good answer. I think a lot of people don't realize their voice.
4: Yeah, it's the regular folks that they get their minds made up. I mean, we're regular folks. That came off really bad, but I mean, we have a platform.
3: People who don't have a big microphone.
4: Right.
3: Yeah.
4: I think.
3: I think so too, and I think we saw that in these most recent elections and everything running up to the primaries. Because you get the commercials and you get the mailers and you get what you hear, but who are the people moving the needle? The social media warriors. So yeah, I think the people in town are the ones who are the ones with the most influence. Who's the funniest person in Tallahassee that you've ever met?
4: Oh, Dana Brooks.
3: Okay.
4: Hands down, Dana Brooks. She is not only the most talented person and the smartest person and the best looking person I've ever met, but also the funniest.
3: Humble. Is what I think of her.
4: Of Dana? Humble, yeah, doesn't humble. Like her face out there a lot. Likes to all stay behind everything.
3: Just really, really low-key individual.
4: Low-key.
3: Not main character.
4: That's her nickname with us, that it's low-key Dana.
3: All right. Okay, what's the biggest misconception outsiders have about Tallahassee?
4: That we're just this rootin', tootin', college football-loving, beer drinking, party at weight. I guess
3: you
4: that's
3: think
4: kind
3: that's
4: of
3: a that's, misconception.
4: Yeah,
3: that
4: ain't much of a misconception.
3: You know what I hear all the time when I when everybody I grew up with, they say, "Oh, you live there." They think this is about the size of New York City. A lot of people think because it's a capital city, and they always say, "Well, you know everything that happens in Tallahassee. Well, you can't change anything. Well, they'll take care of it in Tallahassee." And people are amazed that this town is not of a very large size, or that it's very, very, you know, robust and active, kind of like a miniature DC all the time.
4: We're getting better with more stuff that is opening. Like when I was in, obviously I'm not going to compare us to New York or Boston, but when we were just up there recently, that it was full days planned of stuff to go around and see everywhere. And you can do that here. You'll run out of stuff quicker than you will in New York or Boston. But there's a lot to do here. The misconception in town is there's nothing to do here.
3: That's right.
4: And that has been going on forever. If you feel there's nothing to do here, you're not looking.
3: It's because you've made your mind up.
4: Mm-hmm.
3: And like my mother said, you can make your mind up to something exactly other than that, too. You know, you made your mind up with that, you can make your mind up for something else. And that is true. And I did that myself when I lived here, because I used to tell people I got stuck here. You hear people say, I got stuck in Tallahassee.
4: Well, you get in the whirlpool of Tallahassee.
3: Or something
4: and you
3: happens,
4: get sucked
3: you can't
4: in,
3: leave.
4: But you love it.
3: Well, I made a decision to love it. Because I used to be one of those people who would whine about, oh, the beach is too far and it's not a good enough beach, or, you know, it takes too much money to fly somewhere, or you got to drive 3 hours before you get to anywhere interesting. And then I just said, you know, well, you're not leaving anytime soon, so why don't you change your mindset and decide you like the place and find something to like about it? Well, that's all it took. I just had to do a little research and talk to some people and get outside of my very small bubble I created for myself. My first husband literally called me Kalarn independent. I had never seen the campus, and I lived here for years. I just, you know, I'm not going, you know, past I-10. I don't have a need to. So you, it's all on you if you don't like it or you feel very limited here. I think that's a state of mind no matter where you are.
4: I agree.
3: What about your sister? You were talking about your lovely sister.
4: Well, you were asking like who's like one of the most interesting people that are out there that's not necessarily in the spotlight, and that with my sister, and I weren't always close, that we had that sibling, was the older brother
3: siblings,
4: and you know, I was always, she's getting away with this, she's getting away with that, you know, and then she moved away. And then to Western Kentucky, Bowling Green, Kentucky, and she was up there after school for many years. And when she moved back and then started diving into the community with the work that she's done with KCCI, with Friends of the Library, that what she is doing has made me more proud to be her brother. And that's the other argument, that I love being her brother. Because the vast majority of times, like, oh, you're Darby, or you're Greg's sister, but I'm her brother.
3: Yeah.
4: And that's, between us, that's a huge, huge thing. And I am so proud to be her brother because of the work that she has done and continuing to do, not only to promote the city, to make sure that the library that is
3: what
4: well
3: she
4: known
3: does
4: about.
3: At that library. And if you don't know all the things that your library offers, reach out and find out about it. And she is so excited about it, and she'll talk about these things, and you could swap out for renting tools, and you could learn this, and then there's these parks where there's reading trails, and she's so enthusiastic and excited
4: when you're
3: about it
4: at the Pedrick at the walking trail, those benches. Thank my sister.
3: That's right.
4: I think that's one of the coolest things ever, with these book benches that are out there.
3: Think about how important it is to read to your children. I mean, that is absolutely has been studied. That is, can't be disputed. But, you know, you want new opportunities. You want to get outside. You don't want everything to be inside, air conditioned. You know, great book, but, you know, it's great to be able to be outside, walk around, sit, incorporate reading into it. I just love it. I love everything that she does. I like new, fresh ideas like that. I'm going to ask you a question. People like to refer to you, I hear, as mayor of Tallahassee. If you actually could be mayor of Tallahassee for a day and no one could tell you no, what would you change or institute?
4: What would I change or institute?
3: What
4: if
3: would
4: I
3: be the
4: actually
3: Greg
4: was
3: Tish
4: in Mayor
3: thing?
4: Daly's shoes? Free pizza on Friday. No.
3: Where would you get the pizza? See, now you're gonna have a controversial.
4: I've already gotten a lot of trouble with pizza.
3: Did you know this? You ought to be talking about this, because this is not at all interesting or of value. So you and Jason need to chew it up on your show. They did this thing about, since people have been on these GLP-1 shots, they've looked at their eating habits.
4: Oh, yeah,
3: and
4: we learned that at a conference.
3: Did
4: yeah.
3: you see that? And
4: yeah.
3: how little pizza is being eaten now?
4: Well,
3: that is like the number one thing that has taken a hit on the... So it was making us fat. It was ruining us.
4: I wholeheartedly disagree, and I think free pizza for everybody would be fantastic.
3: Hey, I'm here for
4: it. What would I do? I would have an arts day to where every single theater group, every single group out there, artist, painting, everything would be in one fantastic place, and we'll just choose Cascades, and that all the citizens would be welcome to come out and learn more about the wonderful arts that we have in Tallahassee and the support that they need. And that's why I love having as many of them on my show as possible, that we even kind of gave ourselves the tagline, where the arts come to speak.
3: Yeah, I love
4: or
3: that.
4: Or where the arts come to talk. Mm-hmm. That I love the arts that we have here. And as I've gotten older, that I've started to really genuinely appreciate more what goes in behind the scenes than being that audience member, to know what's going on behind the curtain, who all the
3: how
4: hard
3: that
4: workers
3: all gets put together,
4: the production, the directors, who comes up with the idea, and how much work goes into making that audience happy, no matter whether it's at a art showing with somebody making some beautiful art, or at Cascades watching Southern Shakespeare, with all the different folks that come in. I've really truly appreciated that community more. And I used to be in that community. I was a huge theater nerd.
3: Oh, really?
4: And, you know, I loved it. But I think that's one thing that we have a lot of great artists. I mean, from musical to painting to theater, all over this community.
3: We do, we do. And I love that about it, too. I'm talking to Greg Tisch today. This is with Dana. I'm Dana Brooks, and we will be right back after this.
2: Questions, opinions, and real conversations. That's what we're here for. We'll be right back with more Direct with Dana.
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3: Hello, you are back with the last segment of Direct with Dana, featuring Greg Tisch today. I am interviewing the interviewer. I'm going to ask you some rapid-fire questions. These are personal.
4: Some personal? I prefer the ones about Tallahassee rapid fire, but personal ones? Okay.
3: No more softballs. All right. What are you insecure about?
4: Me. Mm-hmm. Me. I still think that I'm this nerdy little 13-year-old boy that gets poked fun at school, that I'm always fighting those kids that poked fun at me. I'm always trying to prove to them that I'm not that nerdy little pushover. That's a daily battle.
3: Okay, boy, we're going to do some therapy personal. Right now.
4: Yeah.
3: We're going to close our eyes. We're going to go back and talk to the 13-year-old kid. Say, you had an enormous growth spurt. You don't have to take crap off of anybody.
4: I hadn't at that point, yeah.
3: So that's coming. And you're going to be a super big, huge deal. And everybody's going to want to be you. And so when people envy you, sometimes they can be a little small. And so that's just them being jealous. See, remember your mom telling you that?
4: Yeah. See,
3: You need to go back and give 13-year-old Greg a hug and say, you won't believe what's ahead of you, boy. You're
4: going to
3: do just great.
4: Okay.
3: Gosh darn it, people love you. Okay. When's the last time somebody changed your mind about something important?
4: That could be a daily decision. That's every day, because I think that as I have learned through the years, that nobody's right 100% of the time, that it's much easier to listen and except for Dana.
3: I'm awfully
4: except
3: close.
4: For Dana.
3: Not 100%, it's like 99.3-ish.
4: That it's much easier to just say, you know what? I can understand your point of view, and I can see it your way. And that I'll still
3: have... That's called empathy.
4: ...my thoughts, and then that... Why fight it? That I don't think that I ever did, but it's just like, yeah, you can change my mind all the time.
3: Mm-hmm. So you feel like you're open to learning new things?
4: Every day.
3: Open to reconsidering your thoughts on things?
4: Every single day.
3: It's a good way to
4: day.
3: Be. What is something you believed at 30 that you don't believe now?
4: That I need to be out every single night of the week at a bar or a nightclub, and I need to be seen, and I need to be doing fun stuff and be in the thick of it all, because if I'm not, I will be forgotten.
3: So
4: I did it as self-promotion back then, that if I'm not seen, I will not be hired, that this club will not want me to be here DJing this weekend when it's a random Tuesday, that the need to say yes to every single opportunity that is presented to you. Can you do this? And I was a yes man for many years, but I know that you'll have him on soon. My good friend Gary Yordan, he taught me it's okay to say no.
3: There's power in that. Mm-hmm. That's when you really have your own power, is whenever you can say no and not walk away feeling such guilt. Oh, I let him down. Oh, I ruined everything.
4: Yes.
3: You know.
4: And that wasn't an overnight fix to say no to people, but now it's not easier to say no, but I can say no if there is something that I just want the weekend for myself.
3: Mm-hmm. Yeah. And you can say no without guilt or explanation. Mm-hmm,
4: that I can't. I'm out of town. No, I can't. I'm booked. But I just want a weekend.
3: Somebody gave me a piece of advice. It's been told a million times, but it really is good. And it says, whenever somebody asks you to do something, if you wouldn't be so excited to wake up and do it tomorrow morning, don't commit to it.
4: Okay.
3: Because I have done that. I put something on my calendar because I know I need to do it. I put it out there, and I'll sit there and go, oh, man, I got that coming up. I can't even do anything that weekend because I got to do that. That's no way to live. That's no way to live. You know, you could
4: write a check. But at 30, I thought it was.
3: Yeah, let me ask you something. What is something that you wish you had understood about relationships 20 years ago?
4: 20 years ago. So when I was 20 years old, what is something? Thanks for not laughing. Something that I understood about relationships, it's okay to not be in one.
3: Yeah, that's hard to get your head around, isn't it? Most people think adult people need to have a companion to be serious people, or you just need one, or there's something wrong with you. No, nothing could be further from the truth. How long did it take you to learn that?
4: Last year. last year and a half.
3: You're still not totally convinced?
4: Yeah. that it's okay to not have a significant other, or it's okay that... if you're in that relationship, just to say that you're in a relationship,
3: that's
4: not
3: good.
4: And I'm trying to think back 20 years ago. I'm sure I was in one, and I'm sure it wasn't a good one. But
3: do you think that, I mean, this is getting personal. Do you think that you are the right person to be in a relationship with? Do you think that you have something to contribute
4: to
3: somebody?
4: I had a girlfriend who is still a dear, dear, dear friend of mine. when we were younger, and the nights started to get busier, that the requests for me to DJ or to do events or anything started to really pick up. And she said something that's kind of stuck with me, that I am better at pleasing the many than pleasing the one.
3: So you have a problem with intimacy. Okay.
4: No. I think that because again, you look back to that, you look back to that younger kid, mm-hmm. that all I want to do was be out there to be promoting, to be in the mix of things, mm-hmm. that I was so much more willing to make the whole dance floor happy or the whole city happy, that I would forget about the girl.
3: The individual. I got mm-hmm. you. I got you. We could work on that.
4: Yeah.
3: You have made some changes in your personal life to be a better partner for somebody. You said, and you were very open with it, you weren't a good person to be drinking alcohol.
4: And again, bringing in my wonderful sister. My sister said that I don't know how to drink. And that goes back again to being in the clubs every single night, that everybody, you don't go to a club to sip on whiskey. You go to a club to get drunk. Mm-hmm. And that was how I learned how to drink. I wasn't in high school, maybe one, two beers. Mm-hmm. College, a lot more. But
3: yeah, you
4: as
3: really
4: my
3: put
4: career,
3: yourself,
4: I was around it.
3: Yeah, your exposure was greater and different and more frequent than mm-hmm. the average person. The yeah. average person doesn't find themselves in a bar setting as part of their job.
4: Yeah. Well, and yeah, unless it's the wonderful people in the service industry that do that. Yeah. And work really hard at it. But I was there, and being able to be the entertainment aspect of it, yeah, I didn't learn how to drink. And then so I just finally said, I'm not going to anymore.
3: Yeah, I'm not going to do things about that. What has surprised you about getting older?
4: That you don't. That I made a video at Chamber Conference, and it was just a simple, just really quick video. And I remember looking at it to edit, and I was like, who is that old man staring back in the camera? But I don't feel that old man inside of me. I still feel...
3: That's my life. That's exactly how I feel. I'm like, why does what I'm seeing in the mirror not match what I'm feeling inside?
4: Right.
3: But, now, you know me. I'll go tweak what I'm seeing in the mirror.
4: Right. But hey, Harmony, I'm going to come see you soon. Yeah. That I have also no problem.
3: Not everybody's willing to tweak. But yeah, it's incongruent. You're like... Why am I saying really mature things? I don't feel like a very serious person all the time. Why do people want my advice on things? They really, you know, if they knew how silly I was, they really wouldn't want to do it. It's just that little bit of incongruent thing.
4: It's that teenager that's in all of us, mm-hmm. except there's an old man now staring in the mirror. I've been gray for many years. Luckily, I still have my hair. I know I always hide it under my hat, but I do have a lot of hair. And
3: good for you, though.
4: Yeah. But I'm still that geeky 13-year-old boy. That's how I see myself. But now I'm a geeky middle-aged man that is eligible for senior citizen discounts.
3: Take them.
4: You need to take
3: every one of them and put all of their little fobs and tags on one enormous set of keys that you lose. I don't know who I'm thinking of right now, but there's somebody who does that in my life. What matters to you now enormously that would not have mattered to 30-year-old Greg?
4: What we're leaving in this town, what we're creating for this town, what we're building for this town that we won't be around to see. To kind of look at things and going, I got 20 years of good stuff. I know that my parents are in their 80s, grandma, she got into her 90s, but now I'm starting to look at things as what do we need to do today to make it easier on kids that weren't born yet? Mm-hmm. Or make it more fun for them in town. What is the legacy that not me, but what is the legacy that we are going to leave for Tallahassee? And that's really been on my mind a lot lately, especially with turning another year older and looking that old man in the mirror.
3: That is one of those things. You start getting to the end of your life and you're going, what's the point of this and what will be the point? Mm-hmm. I'm going to ask you one last question. What would the people closest to you say is the hardest thing about loving Greg Tisch?
4: What is? You answer that.
3: You need to accept it. Be open to it and accept it. okay, put the negative self-thought back where it goes, back in childhood, and realize everybody loves you. You're fantastic. You're wonderful. It's your birthday. I'm going to make him cry on his birthday. If I'm any kind of an interviewer, I'm going to feel. Come on, Barbara Walters, this for me. I almost did a second ago. Oprah, this for me.
4: No, I almost Oprah'd it for you a second ago, and there was a tear almost coming in. But that's still, thank you. But it's really hard for me to listen to that stuff. I don't know how much time do we have.
3: We're over, but you're
4: okay.
3: Worth it.
4: Okay, good, because... Good. Let's back on you. Thank you for you. Thank you for your years of great friendship.
3: You are a good friend, and you deserve the best in a happy life because you make a lot of other people happy, and I'm glad you made time with me today. Thank you, Greg. And this has been another episode of Direct with Dana. We'll see you next time.
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14: A quarterback swap involving the Jaguars and the Dolphins. Quinn Ewers gets traded to the Jaguars from the Dolphins as part of a draft swap. So Ewers comes in. That means Jacksonville is moving on from Nick Mullins for the Dolphins. They move on from Cam Miller. So Mark Gronkowski is on the roster behind starter Malik Willis. Moving to baseball, the Tampa Bay Rays, they win yesterday. They've won four in a row and six of their last seven. They knock off the Padres 5-4 to finish a three-game sweep. Up next for the Rays, a series against the Mets that begins today. Marlins beat the Nationals yesterday 6-2. That's a four-game series wrapping today. Brian Gusto on the mound for Miami. He is 1-3. I'm Matt Pauly, Real Talk 93.3.

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0: 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We find you on podcast. We find you with the live chat room. Hello, everybody there, and everybody who takes in the show in whatever manner you take in the show. I'm glad, you know, athletes, players, Tom, have a cooling off period. Like the NFL does this, Major League Baseball does this. I don't know what the rule is in college, but because you don't have nearly the same access as you do in the pros, where reporters actually enter into the locker room after games and interview guys next to their lockers after they've had a few minutes to digest everything. You know what? Those guys are probably very thankful after any given game to have some time to decompress and not have to answer questions right away. Because if you were to ever catch them right after a game ended, and especially if something where there's a miscommunication or there's a mistake made that cost them a game, or there's a frustration with, say, the segment group. Like, let's say you looked at the offensive line. Say on Saturday night, for example, you were watching the game and you thought, oh, man, this is going to be a real problem. This offensive line sucks. And you thought to yourself, this is really, really aggravating that year over year we have a similar issue. And, you know, all of our greatest fears was certainly realized, I think, on Saturday night that this group was going to be worse than last year's group, which I talked about in the build-up to this first game and mentioned over and over and over and over again was my chief concern, and it still is. Like, if you had to ask questions or if I had to go on the air minutes after the game was over, you do go on the air with Gene, and you guys do a great job taking calls the post-game show. You're very, very good at keeping your cool. I don't know that if I had to do that after these games finish, witnessing what I witness, that I would be very good in that situation. I think I might say things that I would regret. I think without the cool-down period, that is, say, a Sunday afternoon, taking in other sports, perhaps enjoying a little time to grill out for the family and gain some perspective on what's important in the world, watching the end of the golf season and, you know, meet the new boss, same as the old boss, Scottie Scheffler wins it. Now you're taking in other things, and you sit down. I watched 60 Minutes last night. So I've got a good night's rest, went to bed early, got up this morning. I'm less inclined to lay waste to the program I so dearly love in the way that I would have, of course, walking out of that stadium, witnessing a lethargic, at times seemingly ill-prepared football team. And I'm much more measured as I sit here today with you. I'm not nearly the flamethrower that I would be, say, when I was 27 doing this job and maybe felt inclined to always go scorched earth.
1: Yeah, that's fair. I think I'm more reserved or down the middle just because of experience of working in this show for 17, 18 years. And that's what I need to do, is I need to be the guy that just lives in the middle a little bit and doesn't fly off the handle. Not for a lack of effort from you and many other people during the game. My phone was blowing up.
0: I didn't blow up your phone.
1: No. I'm saying you didn't blow it up, but I'm talking about the accruing of
0: many texts, yes,
1: from college buddies, from local buddies, from golf league buddies, from you, from coworkers, from people I haven't heard from in 5 years. And none of it was positive. And they said, what is this? And I just put it down and I said, hey, let's see. Now, I can say that when we signed on Saturday night, I said, it's way too early in the season to be this tired. That's how I felt. Is that game was oscillating between two things, which was disappointing and embarrassing. And I think,
0: that's a good descriptor. Like, I'm kind of humiliated. We suck again. Okay. We're average. All right. Yeah.
1: And I think that meter just barely landed on disappointing at the very, very end. But it was embarrassing for large stretches of the game. There's no way to sugarcoat that. And I find it interesting. I try to be as measured as possible in that post game, because I want to see where the fans take it. I don't want to groom the opinions of the fans. I want to hear what they have to say. And, buddy, the positive folk out there were nonplussed. They were not happy at all with what they saw, and I find that notable because there are still some people who want to see the positive and the light in the darkness, and yet they did not. They embraced the darkness. And I understand why.
0: You know, one of the things that saddens me a little bit, like, I tend in this situation to kind of go big picture here. You know, we really were fortunate again this weekend. Hotel Indigo, we were there. We talked to a ton of people. You know, we had a bunch of conversations with Knowles from all over the country. It's great to see that. It's always fun. And one thing that I will never underestimate is that Florida State fans, first of all, are very passionate fans. They care very deeply. We've come a long way. You know, I've been fortunate enough to watch really certainly the greatness emerge. Florida State, when I was a little kid, my dad first started taking me to games, had not become a power in college football. They'd had some nice moments, but they weren't a power by any means. And so my earliest days, 7, 8, 9 years old, I'm watching this turn into something special, you know. And at that time, when you're immersed in it and you're a little kid, you just know, oh, this is cool. My dad's going to pick me up. My parents were divorced, and yet they were very friendly with each other, still are. And my dad's weekend would come around, like every other weekend I'd go spend the weekend with him. And he would say, hey, this is a Florida State weekend. We're going to drive up to Tallahassee. And his good buddies, that's the first time they bought season tickets in the late 70s. And we'd go to these games. And then through the 80s, you know, I'm getting a little older. I'm starting to understand a little bit more. And then obviously, you go on and you end up playing football, and I played, you know, peewee football, and then on in, played high school football, and then go away, play your college football, whatever. But all these time, I'm watching this thing turn into something, and they make the changes to the stadium, and it gets bigger, and you start realizing that this is, like, Florida State is a formidable force in college football. And I got to go to that first ever national championship victory with him. I'm in the stands for that. I watch us beat Nebraska. We pull it out. Finally, the elusive national title for Bobby Bowden and for this program. And then I go to all the other games. I was there for the loss against Tennessee, drove all the way out to Tempe. Of course, I was there in 99 to see it all. I saw us lose to Florida as well. And all of it. And, you know, when that's part of it, and then you're a student, and then you go through the 90s and into the 2000s, you know, you really are on cloud nine. And even when we tabbed it at the time on the air, you know, the end of a legendary career, you're watching the end of Bobby Bowden's career, and you're thinking to yourself, oh, this is no way for this guy to go out. And I was hypercritical. I was young and on the air. You know, I'm frustrated having to criticize a guy that I know is a legend. And then at the same time, you know, then it's his son that I'm ripping on a regular basis. It's all these things.
1: Oh, yeah, you're LaMarcus Joyner, all gas, no brakes, in how you approach that era. Yes.
0: Well, because we wanted so much better, and we were so accustomed to, spoiled even, by the riches and the success of an elite program. But even when you're losing six games, you could never have envisioned, fast forward to where we are now, a situation where 2-10 and 5-7 could be the precursor to this season. Like, you could have said, look, Florida State's not going to be the creme de la creme of college football forever. There are going to be seasons that you're going to scratch your head. I never thought I'd see 2-10, but it happened, okay? And it was a unique set of circumstances, fresh off of an undefeated season. Like, how the hell does that happen? And then 5-7. But I'm never again going to underestimate, and I guess I probably didn't, but I was curious to see on Saturday night. You know, this has been a lukewarm buildup to the season. We've longed for the return of college football. We've longed for the return of Florida State football. We've had to speculate more than ever before because we've had less access to the program. And so there's no driving through line on a daily basis to be able to come in and say, well, you know, I saw this on Tuesday and I was really impressed with this player. Even if it's just to describe a certain play or an action, or, hey, I think they're maybe figuring some things out here at wide receiver. Like, we couldn't do that this year and really couldn't do it last year. And so there's a lot of mystery. I felt like there was a lot of mystery coming into the season. I gave my concerns. You've given your concerns. Everybody who covers the team at some point has. I said I thought the offensive line was going to be worse this year than last. And if that's the case, even the aspects of the team that you were excited to see that you might have liked, like the running back room, you wondered, are they going to get to showcase that skill set because they're going to be behind an offensive line that isn't sustaining blocks, isn't able to really allow them to get to the second level and showcase the shiftiness, the skill, the open field speed, the long speed, all those sorts of things. And so I was worried about that. I've been worried about that. And, you know, yet everybody you talk to coming into this game, even the ones who thought it's probably an average team, I'll concede it's probably an average team based on the personnel that I see on the roster, knowing where some of these guys played, what they've achieved in the past, knowing that we still have the same head coach, et cetera. Florida State fans want to believe. They want to believe that we're going to see something better. We're going to see a product that makes you proud. You're going to get your just due for having committed all of those dollars, for saying to the administration, sure, I'll pay more so that I have access to my seats. I'll pay more knowing that it's modern college football and you've got to make changes to the stadium and you're going to charge us more because it takes a lot more because we're adding to our facilities and we're having to do a lot of things. So, okay, I'll pay that money. But I think built into that, this eternal optimism, the hope springs eternal part of you as a fan, as an alumnus, as a booster, as a supporter, is that if you do those things, if you do what was asked of you going back the last couple of years, that you will be rewarded, that you will then see a product that belies that investment, that you will see something that speaks to the understanding by the administration and the overall product, meaning the top down, that football is a major force in Florida State's success across the board, whether it's universities as an academic institution, whether it's the other sports that it helps fund, whatever it might be, you would get in return for that investment, for that hope, for that willingness to buy in the face of back-to-back losing seasons. You would see something that makes you believe it's going to pay off. And I think the most disappointing part about Saturday isn't that there weren't things that, you know, obviously you think will get better, because there are things that I saw on Saturday that were bad that might have a chance to really improve. The cliche being the most improvement you're ever going to see is from game one to game two. Yeah, sure. Okay. There is a possibility that they went as vanilla as you could possibly go in a lot of ways, understanding that you have SMU and Alabama lying in wait. So you're not going to give up a lot of what you might be willing to run or engage with as far as formations and or certain looks defensively, because you need to spring that on two very good teams. Don't waste it against New Mexico State, let's say, right? Even if you concede all of that, the sadness I feel is that if you take any one of those fans who bought in and who have invested and retained their season tickets and committed and pledged their money and their support, their emotional support, their financial support, even the most layman amongst them, and I don't say that as a criticism, I'm saying just somebody who doesn't live football, didn't grow up playing football. They just love the game. They love their school, but maybe they aren't as versed as some people who talk about football, let's say. It doesn't take an expert to look out on that field and recognize that the group you're cheering for on this given night is not appreciably better athletically than the team they're facing in New Mexico State. When you looked out on that field, you did not see a complete mismatch of athlete. And you think, how could that be? How could that possibly be that Florida State doesn't have a distinct physical advantage over New Mexico State? And that's the thing that I think I walked away from most bitter about. Formationally, the mistakes, some of the individual players having a rough night. Jabril Rawls had a rough night. There's no getting around that. Do I think he'll play better? I do. You know, there's some things that make you scratch your head. If you're trying to heat up the quarterback, why are you playing soft coverage? A lot of things that you wonder about, you imagine that might get fixed. If I give you the benefit of the doubt, that might get remedied between that game on Saturday night and the one we're going to play a week from today. Perhaps, if I'm giving you the benefit of the doubt, it might. There are some things that you liked, a couple of things that we'll talk about that I really liked. We caught a punt, everybody, all of them. Anyhow, that said, I really left crestfallen with the knowledge that this is not going to be athletically a good enough team to win a lot of games. if they fix all of the pre-snap, post-snap problems that we could analyze and say, well, why were you in this? Why did he do this? Why wasn't somebody? Even if you fix all those things, that offensive line isn't going to emerge as a force that can win games against physical teams. And Lord knows we know what this schedule is. It's a matchup problem in a lot of games on your best days. So I think that fan base that is bought in feels duped again, feels like they haven't done much to improve their lot in life as a program that should have much higher aspirations. They sat idly by, as we pointed out all throughout the offseason. And it looks like they're going to pay a dear price for having done just that. I don't think they're going to be a very good football team. Do I think they're going to be better than what I saw Saturday night? Sure, it was the first game. Sloppy games all over the country in week zero, if you will. Do I think that team has a chance to be good? Guess we have to define our terms about good, but I'm leaning towards a significant no. No, I don't. I don't think they have a chance to be good. I think they have a chance to be better than what we saw Saturday, but I don't think they have a chance to be good. And those poor fans, man, these poor people. It's just year over year over year of, well, suck it. What can be done? It's awful.
1: Suck it. What can be done?
0: Yeah. That's the feeling that they have to have about this administration and the people making big decisions is, what are we going to do? Our hands are tied. Don't know what to tell you.
1: And my first thought in watching, there's rust, there's always going to be rust, but watching that first half was, man, it doesn't look like they ever practice at full speed. Because New Mexico State, who also doesn't have a tune-up game, this is their first game of the season as well, they were sure of the direction that they were going on a given play. Offensively, defensively, they might have gotten beaten on that play, but there wasn't much hesitation. There weren't shuffling feet, gathering steps, evidence that you're thinking through the issue rather than playing the game of football. You didn't see any of that from New Mexico State, certainly not their quarterback, who was throwing anticipatory passes from the first drive on. I mean, there are four or five passes that kid cuts loose where the receiver is only entering his break. Not exiting his break, but only entering his break. That screams, they prepared. And for us, there were so many moments where you're saying, have you ever done this before? Have you ever seen this before? That speaks to specifically the third down communications that we saw on the back end of the group with the safeties. Have they never communicated to each other before in their lives? I thought they were on the catapult machine every 10 minutes and logging all these hours, and you see them at the top of the...
0: I mean, but Tom, until you're in that stadium, and it's a real game, buddy, well, you don't know what it's like.
1: Well, until I can't be 5 feet away from you is what Tony White said today. My God, really? So what you're saying is you've had to keep the training wheels on this entire time? And he said something later about, well, you know, I told them before, and now they're really going to listen. So are you telling me that they're not listeners? Are you telling me that this past months of camp was inconsistent days? And like Adam Fuller used to be out on the field next to the linebackers. But once Kalen DeLoach and Tatum Bethune, specifically Bethune, arrived, he could back off and go to the sidelines. And you had a field general out there. Are you saying you don't have one? Ooh, buddy. I mean, then what have you been doing this last month? You had to ease into this whole thing? Now, granted, you schedule week zero games for a reason. So you are afforded that luxury, but my God, if we didn't stretch that luxury so paper thin that it was fully transparent, you could see through it. Because this game in the second half is within a couple of plays of being down to the wire. It was very close to teetering over the edge.
0: The kid catches the ball on the trick play. There's game pressure on you. I think for a lot of people, I talked to several who walked out of there feeling the same thing, that, boy, this is very Jacksonville State-y.
1: Buddy, you call a designed run up the middle on 3rd and 10 at midfield to set up a 4th and medium play because you've got to execute the 4th and medium play. And I'll tell you what, the best job the offensive line did all night in pass protection was on 4th and 5 because it took about 3 seconds before Deuce Robinson comes open on that play.
0: Yeah. Well, the fact that you had to go for that.
1: And you had to.
0: You had to. Look, I think they're going to be better than they showed Saturday. Like, if I'm trying to be optimistic and spin it in some way, I'm going to tell you that I do think they'll be a lot better than they showed themselves to be on this particular Saturday. But when you look at caliber of player, when you look at what they are, look, and I don't think there's anybody who watched the game Saturday that wouldn't have traded New Mexico State's quarterback for ours, right? We would have taken him over the starting quarterback Florida State had. It doesn't mean Ashton won't play better. But on this night, New Mexico State's quarterback was better.
1: He makes five throws that if our opponents consistently make throws like that, I'll be stunned. I mean, I don't know who that kid is. I'm going to keep tabs on him because it's predetermined spots that he's throwing to, but he wasn't afraid of the fact that it was going to be there for him. You know, the same thing that got him bit, I think, on the first interception to Quindarius Jones is the thing that made him, I mean, look like friggin' Peyton Manning in his prime for about five or six other throws, two of which were dropped, and one was lost in the lights or the sun. That's, wow, that was something to see in terms of anticipation. That dude was the antithesis of our quarterback in that regard.
0: We knew Ashton struggled with seeing it and getting it out on time. We were worried about his ability to make anticipatory throws, and he doesn't really do a good job of that. I think he can play better than that. A lot of times he made a few nice throws, but it's very, very difficult when you think in totality. Again, we can dive down into the very specifics, like one of our tight ends getting ragdolled. We can talk about our right tackle being physically overwhelmed by New Mexico State repeatedly, especially in the first half. It was hard to watch him. Young man comes in from Stephen F. Austin or wherever, and he looks like he should still be a Stephen F. Austin. This is a problem, even though that was New Mexico State, so maybe he'd be overwhelmed there too. The point is, you watch that and you're going, man, athlete for athlete, at many of these spots, we're not that much better. And, of course, that's unacceptable at this place. It's you know, I think they're going to play better on Monday. Believe it or not, I do. I don't think they're going to win, but I think they have a shot at winning. I mean, I think they have a chance to play much better because they got this game under their belt, and they may end up throwing a hell of a lot more wrinkles.
1: Yeah.
0: We do know that teams can look really bad in their first game and like a different team in their second game. I'm allowing for that possibility.
1: Yes. Specifically, Ashton Daniels keeping the ball and running. There's a lot of yards out there. I think there was a command from above that said, not tonight. Don't waste your body tonight. You have a propensity to take on contact as it is. You can't help yourself, so I'm going to help you. Don't you dare. And that is what it looked like to me on several of these read options where they're not even paying any attention to the quarterback. Now, you could say that that's been a trend here under Mike Norvell for all quarterbacks, so something's got to give on Monday, but I'm here to tell you that there's a lot of yards out there that can loosen up

0: defense with the quarterback's legs. Still, man, that doesn't clean up a whole bunch of the things that we saw, which was, I think the most alarming part was the coverage part. Can we cover is my number one question. Can we cover, like, at all? Are we going to be able to cover?
1: But, Tom, here's the thing I'll say about that. Again, this is weird where I'm going to do the thing where I kind of defend them. I'm not defending what they were doing there. But they didn't give themselves a chance to cover better. When you bring six or seven, as he was attempting to do after it was apparent that the front seven, without bringing pressure from the corners or from other areas on the field, were not going to get home. When you heat a guy up, the ball has to come out. And they still played off. So many times they played way off the ball. It's pitch and catch. That's by design. You're allowing that to, I don't understand what the thought process was there.
0: Yeah, you got huge gaps when they're in man-to-man. And if they're in zone, you've got guys in the middle of the field bailing and bailing.
1: I just don't remember the last time we played zone well.
0: No. Well, and the depth of the drops at linebacker are suspect. They're not finding work. That's the one comment on the broadcast on Saturday I thought was alert. They're actually talking about New Mexico. Go find work if nobody's there. Right. Because you'll just see our guys like, so I believe this is the crosshair on the map that I should stand. It reminds me so.
1: It's the patch of grass for which I should defend.
0: That's where it is on the grease board. Yeah, well, come on, man. There's nobody there.
1: It's football, baby. That hurts. 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

When was the last time you randomly did something nice for someone that means a lot to you? Now, I say this every day at the end of my show, for everybody to be a better person today than you were yesterday. 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
3: Some things to wonder about. And a few things that were very positive that I want to point out, because it wasn't all bad. I think the big picture, not good. Big picture of what we think this season's going to look like and what it might turn into based on the performance Saturday night, probably didn't have a lot of people feeling very good. I understand that feeling. I'm with you. I think there were a whole lot of folks midway through the second quarter who were going, oh no, this is... I saw a lot of people kind of... that little look around at each other like, okay.
4: I think we all... allow for rust in game one. And I think there was this, I know there was this feeling on my couch, and I'm sure there was in the stands. It's too early to say anything. Let's hang on.
3: Well, you try to give the benefit of the doubt for the first game. Yeah. You always want to do that.
4: And there's a point in the second quarter, I believe. I don't know the specific play, but in the second quarter, at some point, you got one guy who drops down with a GD. Gee, dog it. And you're like, yep, right. And then the rest of the crowd goes, oh, I can exhale. I was hoping that I wasn't the negative Nelly here. But in the second quarter, you go, this is a real game. Like, this is, we're making this a game. It's when it's 10-0 and you allow all the third downs and the touchdown drive right after. Because you have an interception in the hands of Diggs.
3: Well, he's going to walk in.
4: Yes. Yes. And then the third down blown coverage followed by several blown coverages. And you go, wow. So we were going to be up 17-0, run away with this game. And instead, I just had to see third and Kelly from the Miami game nearly 10 years ago when we blew the Platinum Bohica. Great. Awesome. Against New Mexico State. Sounds wonderful. Looking forward to the next 2 hours. That's what happened in the span of about six plays.
3: I think there's a seething undercurrent of resentment that you can feel amongst the fan base right now. It is, you know, I will just tell you, and let's hope it doesn't turn this way, meaning let's hope the team plays better. And, you know, obviously, if you fast forward to this show next week at this time, it's going to serve basically as the pregame for the game against SMU. But let's fast forward to Tuesday or whatever, and you and I are talking about the game we just witnessed. If they're not much better and they get beat badly, I think you'll begin to the temperature won't just be that, oh, it's the seat's hot. It'll be people screaming from the rooftops, fire this man. What are we waiting on? Do something, administration. Like this will turn very ugly for the administration. There was a smattering of boos on Saturday. It's week zero, week one, however you want to call it. It's your first home game against New Mexico State.
4: You could hear it on television, loud and clear.
3: I mean, there were smatterings of boos a couple times in this game. People are ready. They're bursting at the seam with their anger at this point now. There's a lot of frustration. I don't think there's any doubt. My guess is certainly the administration understands that they're on the cusp of something that could turn very, very ugly. Half-filled stadium, chorus of boos after every series. I mean, I couldn't help but notice when Mike Norvell was introduced, they took it off of him immediately. They moved on to the next with the quickness. They were not going to let the fans have any time to express how they felt. It's like you go through the players and then your head coach, Mike Norvell, and we're ready for kickoff. Like, it was quick.
4: I will say, and perhaps this is an understatement, sir, but you know, he's part of the problem here. And what I'm talking about is specific to the television
3: body
4: broadcast.
3: Language.
4: It's again,
3: you can't do it. You can't. I'm with you on this. I have harped on this time and again. I don't want to keep doing it because I've made it abundantly clear. I'm with you. We agree on this. I don't understand it. I don't know if that's the weight of the pressure of that he's under, but you, man, it's game one. There's an incomplete pass, and it's as if he's having to be, you know, forced to watch his family.

0: tortured.
1: Yeah.
0: I mean, the regaling, the leaning back, the staring at the moon, the bending over at the knees. And it's second down.
1: Yeah, if it's baseball,
0: out.
1: If it's baseball, you're showing up your players is what you'd be doing. If you're, like, say, the pitcher in that sense. And the camera's always on you. And he's already called that to attention. He said, I need to do better with that.
0: Well,
1: but if you've got
0: still a work in progress.
1: But if you've got everybody's back, and that's what you want to talk about, week after week and practice after practice, and then the moment that they fail you, you want the world to know that they failed me.
0: Well, and I'm going to say this. Yes, that's what that looks
1: like.
0: That's the way that reads. I don't think that's the thought process, but yes, I think that's the way that reads.
1: But he is so concerned with how things are, like every sentence he says, how it's perceived. That's why he gets caught in the middle with a lot of these answers where you're like, just say something, dog. But he's so protective of that. That it's not helping is my point. Now, it's very different for the people in the stands that were there than for those of us at home. But there are millions of us at home watching the game going, really? So you look somewhere between, like, somebody failed you or I can't believe what I'm watching. Which is like, you didn't expect to see any of this? You're not prepared to solve this immediately? Because there are several cuts on television on Saturday where he looks, like, incredulously out of the field as though, well, where did that come from? Hey, man. You got to be more prepared than anybody in the building.
0: I think we know where this is headed if it continues to go down the road that a lot of us, based on the performance Saturday night, and again, you allow for the opportunity for them to be a lot better. Now, the opponent is going to be a lot better than New Mexico State 1 week from today. So you're going to have to play a lot better just to be in the game. Maybe they will. Maybe they've got a little something waiting on SMU, and the next thing you know, that game is competitive in the fourth quarter. Again, at home, at night, game against SMU, everybody's going to feel that sense of urgency the whole season. It's going to feel like it's on the line when you walk in there on Monday night. It is.
1: Yeah, and I think what they learned in this game was, oh, well, we don't want to do that again on both sides of the ball. Like, well, I think we're going to need to help 79 on the right side, or, well, we're going to have to make sure that whatever we ask these dudes to communicate is foolproof. Because Tony was talking about the noise today in the press conference.
0: Yeah, I didn't love that.
1: You're at home,
0: and
1: sir.
0: You want your fans to be loud at home when you're on defense and it's third and long. That's the whole thing about home field advantage.
1: This isn't the Lucas Oil Barn and Peyton Manning's on the field for Indianapolis. You want the volume. It's
0: you
1: crazy.
0: Also talk about messaging. We talk about it with Mike Norvell. We talk about what it means with your body language. We talk about how when you address the press, certain ways in which you talk. I don't understand why, well, to me, when Tony's talking about that, well, how loud it is, or, you know, they had a hard time communicating, and, you know, he takes it a step further when he says, I don't think we really realized how many times they were in empty. Why? You were there. I mean, we're looking at it. You can see it. They burned you out of that formation several times. Like on third down, they went empty and said, here you go.
1: In some ways, more alarming than the plays we did give up are several plays that don't go for much, but you see players turn loose, receivers turn loose. You go, oh my God.
0: Yeah, that's the lack of communication that he's referencing, but why? What was the point of practice? Like,
1: yeah.
0: I get mistakes were made in game ones.
1: Look, Rawls did not have a great night.
0: He did not.
1: That's a fact. I think it's also true to say that there are several plays where he's funneling somebody, and there's nobody to funnel them to, and he's going, sirs, please, I there's a reason I'm playing outside and feeding him to the middle. It's because you're going to be there. And I'm not even saying necessarily that it was the touchdown, although Tony did clue us in that the touchdown, they expect somebody to be in center field.
0: That's fine, but boy, did he get turned around out the gate.
1: I think KJ was so concerned about being yelled at Kirkland, because it's his fault, I think, because he's bailing and running towards the tunnel that Osceola comes out of. I think he got yelled at for that, so he's trying to squeeze down as much as possible, and then the kid just runs right by him. And so the moment that he tries to correct the mistake, he overcorrects it and it gets thrown over his head.
0: There are some things that can be cleaned up here. I went back also and watched the game a second and even maybe not its entirety third time to make sure I saw what I thought I saw. Sometimes those things were confirmed and it was just as disconcerting the second go around and the third go around. Other times it was, oh, they'll fix that. That's a first game thing. They'll get that fixed. Oh, this is a mistake here by this young man. If he fills here, they're good. That's something he can show him on film. They'll get that righted. There is some of that. And that's why you said what you said and I said what I said before we went into this was, hey, thank goodness they get this first game. They get this game to get out of the way, and it's SMU's first game. So now we'll see them make some mistakes that they won't make later in the year. SMU is going to have moments where they turn somebody loose, where they take an improper angle, a guy's misaligned. That happens to all teams who play in game ones. I've watched a lot of sloppy football on Saturday. Now, I saw some teams who looked better prepared than others. I mean, if you sat around and watched any of the Memphis-UNLV game, that was a fun game to watch. Virginia obviously looked very prepared in their football
1: game. They're ready.
0: They are ready. So you see teams, you are allowed to start the year coming out looking like you know what you're doing, executing a game plan. It's true. But more often than not, you do see sloppiness. You do see early season mistakes that get remedied pretty quickly. That's where you're hanging your hat today if you want to have any hope at all about the game that we're going to play on Monday night. It's that you are going to see a radically different looking, more aggressive, like an affirmation, like a belief, an understanding of what we're attempting to do.
1: What is the second word of Tony White's job title?
0: Coordinator. And this goes back to the complaint I had early on with Adam Fuller that they weren't coordinated. And at times this game, they didn't look coordinated. And it's very frustrating to say that you're not coordinated after you had weeks of practice to be coordinated.
1: Yeah, the empty thing is actually the thing that killed me too early.
0: No,
1: today.
0: I just threw it.
1: He said, well, we got empty rules. Well, okay.
0: They don't know them.
1: Well, when we're bringing six, we need to be closer to the line. Yeah, man. So did the guys not get the call? Did they not listen? Are they dense? Are you uncommunicative? Because it's one of those options. Is it to a degree all of the above?
0: Well, you're either allowing it to happen or you're coaching it. So, Shannon Young, I saw you on Saturday, and it was a pleasure to see you and your lovely wife. It was great to have a conversation with Shannon. He's at every game. He cares deeply. He's one of those guys I'm talking about, committed, giving of money, support in every which way possible, wants better, wants to see more, just like all of you. 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
3: A Tallahassee grand jury says Florida officials misappropriated $10 million in Medicaid settlement money for political gain. The grand jury's report, which was supposed to remain sealed, is now public after being obtained by CBS Miami. The report says the $10 million was directed to Hope Florida, an organization headed by First Lady Casey DeSantis, before the money was eventually funneled to a political action committee chaired by Florida Attorney General James Uthmeyer. The grand jury says Uthmeyer's political committee used some of the money to campaign against legalizing marijuana and donated some to the Republican Party. Uthmeyer says nobody did anything wrong and says there wasn't even probable cause to move forward with charges. Senator Ashley Moody, who was attorney general at the time, says her office didn't know how the money would ultimately be spent. The grand jury says it could not determine who made the decision to move the money, and no criminal charges were filed as a result of its findings. This is Rachel Lanay with Real Talk 93.3 Local News Update, brought to you by McAmore Systems, Tallahassee's go-to Mac store. 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
4: This is meteorologist Paul Trombley with your Real Talk 93.3 weather update. Daytime highs approaching 93 this afternoon under mainly sunny skies. Winds out of the northeast, 5 to 10 miles per hour. Partly cloudy tonight. Slight chance of thunderstorms. Lows level off around 74. Sunshine mixed with clouds at times tomorrow. Slight chance of thunderstorms. High temperatures reach up to 93. 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
5: Hey, Jeff, what's up, buddy?
6: I was just thinking, they never tell you that when you grow up, one of the things that you'll miss
0: are the games that you created with your friends in the neighborhood.
5: Oh, good days.
0: So I would have my buddy come over, and then we'd make up these games that were kind of like a hodgepodge of every game that you've ever played.
5: Kind of like the bikes we built.
0: Correct. Yes. And it's a grand experiment. In the beginning, nobody knows how to play the game, and you argue about what the rules are going to be. And in the end, everybody knows how to play the game. By the end of that summer, you know the rules, the neighborhood know the rules, and you play that game like it's the greatest game ever played.
5: But they still try to break the rules, right?
0: Oh, if you ain't cheating, you ain't trying. But at the end, Eddie, you're never going to play it again, and you'll think about it the rest of your life.
5: And the best game you ever played was that game.
0: Never been a better one.
5: Hey, you want to have a Gordo Smash, Jeff?
0: I do. I'd like that. Gordo's, bringing the flavor and flair of Cuban food to Tallahassee since 1996.
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0: You know, they did find somebody, finally, to catch and return punts. The field goal kicker looks like he's a solid asset for us.
1: Tell you, hidden play there is after the false start.
0: It's even closer.
1: Actually, four special teams penalties we had on Saturday.
0: Not button up on special teams, Tom?
1: No. Well, had 12 men out there, so much so after that first touchdown that three officials threw flags and bathed the back of the end zone in mustard yellow.
0: I have a question for you on the touchdown that was called back.
1: Yeah, the trip.
0: I'm not calling that.
1: Okay, that's fair that you could say that, but it was. He is sticking his leg out there. That's not a technique that's taught by anybody this side of a judo class.
0: I agree, but I'm not calling that one. It happens all the time. It's not the trip that
1: I don't know
0: I'm
1: where his upper
0: for.
1: Body is. He's like windshield wiping to the right.
0: You know what stinks about it is he didn't need to do it.
1: No, and he also didn't have a good first drive before that play.
0: Otto was terrible in this game. He was not good in this game. He got better as it went along, but he was not good in this game. The offensive line stinks. The offensive line is what we were most frightened about, and they didn't play well. The defensive line didn't play well. They did against the run, but we couldn't generate a pass rush, not until he decided to bring pressure.
1: You had the running backs make a couple of huge plays in this game that changed everything, the first of which, I think, honestly, was the pass protection on the shot play to Danzy, because if you watched that, Joyner gets absolutely abused in the middle, and Singleton picks it up like a man to
0: Singleton
1: allow
0: had himself a night.
1: I mean, yes, in pass pro, that play... It returns, receiving. Actually, a nifty play they burned and he used, which I had never seen before, was the screen pass to Singleton in the first half, which is counteraction by the line, and then a screen pass the opposite way. That's kind of a filthy play. Although they called it a second time in the second half, and no, we had to dirt it because they're like, yeah, we've seen that before. So hopefully Mike has more tricks. I was hoping that he didn't have to burn that because he felt like Jordan Travis did against North Alabama years ago.
0: They've got three running backs that I like. Wisner was fine when he got in. It was a little later in the game, a little easier for him. But between Cromaw and Singleton, they're fine there.
1: One of the things about Wisner was he's very good at running counter at Texas, and you could see the timing. He had an appreciation for the timing and the track and all that stuff. Yeah, that was impressive to see in the second half.
0: Yeah, you just hope that those kids will be able to find their footing and have success given what this offensive line looks to be. And when you talk about, and I've talked about in this opening hour, gazing out upon that field and not seeing what should be a Florida State caliber team from an athleticism standpoint, size, depth of talent, those kinds of things, this gets back to what we were talking about before, which is Mike's not done a good job in recruiting. The staff, and this falls under Mike's purview, has not done a good job in developing the players they have brought in. You know, you don't see a lot of homegrown guys that are brought in that get better year over year, and by the time they're juniors, they're making huge... You don't see it. They don't do a good job of recruiting and developing players. Well, you know, that's kind of at the core of what everything is. You know, I understand that once you get beyond a certain level, it really will come down to money. It really will come down to whether or not you have the funds to go out and get a $4 million quarterback for when you're playing other playoff teams that have one. You know, that, yes, but not for games like this and not for many of the games on your schedule. It won't be about that. It will be about whether or not you've correctly identified players, got them to say yes, come to your program, get stronger, get better, develop over the 2 and 3 years before they're a starter. Like, we don't do a very good job of that at all. And that is why year over year, you're having to replace the entirety of your offensive line. And you are going to swing and miss time and again if you do that. First of all, and don't think I won't bring this up a lot as the season goes along. You know, we were told that things were going to be different because they brought Garrett in. They're going to assess the players that are out in the portal and be able, you know, this is a guy who's a football guy, front office guy. It'll help change things. He'll give Mike the help that he needs. Well, all right. So he gets credit for this group, right? This is his assessment. Because I tell you what, that line is not as good as last year's line. Last year's line had two SEC tackles in it. We got one this year. And then we have a bunch of guys that you're like, what?
1: I don't know if this is his line, because remember at the introductory press conference, he told us, well, I'm only on day six. I mean, well, what do you want from me? I'm just playing catch up. So maybe he was a little bit late to the process and you can only give him partial credit for this. But what is true is that specifically at right tackle in that first quarter, I had flashbacks to when we were sitting in Chestnut Hill together. What was that? 10 years ago now, mm-hmm. 2016, or might have been 2014. And I was saying, well, Jeff, Rubel's getting beat on every play.
0: Yeah, we had good angles for that.
1: We were in the end zone, yeah. So we had the tight copy.
0: Yeah, we could see it.
1: He hits every play, and that was the first half for this guy. And this program and this fan base are like William Wallace being strung up. They're gutting us like a fish, taking our nether regions out, and it could be merciful.
0: People are yelling freedom.
1: Mercy. Mercy, right?
0: Well, those
1: tackle.
0: Are the people in the crowd.
1: Yeah.
0: Our man's yelling freedom. We want release. We need to get out of this.
1: We want a homegrown right tackle. We are begging for a homegrown right tackle. I mean, Herb Hand was pleading for Jonathan Daniels to be that guy in the coach's luncheon a month ago. Like, well, I mean, it's a big camp for Jonathan Daniels. Apparently, it's not time yet.
0: Well,
1: because you would rotate somebody in.
0: You might see it.
1: What, a Monday?
0: I mean, damn, you can't keep rolling 79 well, out there. Homeboy can't play.
1: I think it was very telling that in the second half of this game, they rotated nobody. Perret, however you pronounce his last name, got in. I guess that was goal lines or kicks. But if you look at the snap counts.
0: Yeah, the snap count.
1: It is uniform for all five of the starting offensive linemen. They rotated nobody in at left guard, nobody in at right tackle. So these are the five is what they're telling you.
0: Only five. You're not allowed to bring anybody else in. Not even against the likes of New Mexico State.
1: That is where we are. That is the reality in which we live.
0: That's a toughie. It's tough to swallow that one.
1: Let's see.
0: It's going to be... I rue the day, man. I'm telling you now, if they're not considerably better on Monday, and I understand there's not a lot of hope that is infused within this fan base currently... I'm waiting to see. I'm going to hold out. Hold. It won't go scorched earth just yet. We've said what we've needed to say coming into this season about what should have already happened. Let's see a couple more games. But, man, I sense there is a level of frustration, anger, and seething hatred that is bubbling towards the surface as we get closer to what a lot of people believe our reality is for this upcoming season, hour two forthcoming.
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1: A quarterback swap involving the Jaguars and the Dolphins. Quinn Ewers gets traded to the Jaguars from the Dolphins as part of a draft swap. So Ewers comes in. That means Jacksonville is moving on from Nick Mullins for the Dolphins. They move on from Cam Miller. So Mark Gronkowski is on the roster behind starter Malik Willis. Moving to baseball, the Tampa Bay Rays, they win yesterday. They've won four in a row and six of their last seven. They knock off the Padres 5-4 to finish a three-game sweep. Up next for the Rays, a series against the Mets that begins today. Marlins beat the Nationals yesterday 6-2. That's a four-game series wrapping today. Brian Gusto on the mound for Miami. He is 1-3. I'm Matt Pauly, Real Talk 93.3.

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0: Show 93.3 Real Talk Radio War Chant TV. Thanks for joining us. Thanks for being here. Good Monday. Good to have college football back, no matter what we thought of that first effort from Florida State, which wasn't pretty. Was, however, a win. We'll see what that looks like again 1 week from today when Florida State plays SMU. And there is a sense, and there always was in the preseason too, that what we were going to be watching in this upcoming game was going to dictate an awful lot of what this season had potential to be. Now, obviously, this is a fan base who, for those that took in Saturday night, don't feel great about that game. Don't feel particularly inspired by the lads who took the field at Doak Campbell Stadium and Bobby Bowden Field on Saturday night. There are I think, much greater percentage of people who feel a foreboding. It's an ominous sense of what might still be to come for Florida State as this schedule shifts to SMU and Alabama.
1: The seats are already hot. It's scorching hot, but it feels as though you're preheating the situation for Monday night.
0: Warming it up a little bit.
1: Yeah, I mean, right now, like you've already hit it. And it's going to let you know on Tuesday, beep, beep, beep, that it's at the temperature and it's ready.
0: Somewhere in the middle of the second quarter, I started to think, ooh.
1: That was it. You allow for some sloppiness in the beginning. I think this fan base has been extremely reasonable in this circumstance. Like, even the conversations we had on Friday at Corner Pocket or Saturday at Hotel Indigo, people are like, all right. It's the Bob Barker when he's playing with Happy. All right, Happy. Let's make a putt. All right, Happy.
0: Yeah. I'm
1: perturbed, but I'm going to put that aside. I'm going to be an adult here. And then by the second quarter, it was, okay, man.
0: My dad is a lot more patient. He's old. And he's seen a lot of things. He remembers when they were terrible, right? And so, typically, if you're a fairly well-adjusted individual as you age, and you kind of put the emphasis on things outside of sports in a way that you don't do when you're in your 20s, let's say, or teens and early 20s, or for wildly immature people like me in late 20s, early 30s, but whatever it might be, you know, he tends to kind of keep it together. And we get home and he's sitting there pouring a glass of wine, gonna check the highlights from the other games, you know.
1: Second half of UNLV Memphis.
0: Before bed, yeah. And he's like, well, looks like it's going to be a long season. And the way he said it, the way he just turned to me calmly, there was a long sigh. And he pours the wine.
1: Like Gus Malzahn at a Monday press conference.
0: Oh, yeah. Like Gus Malzahn the second he sees Tom Lang getting ready to ask a question. I'm going to look over at Derek. Can you get me out of this? Yeah, so there it is. He pours the glass of wine. I grab a Guinness from the fridge.
1: Good choice.
0: We're sitting down, checking game scores and the like. He goes, and I could tell it's festering, and I'm waiting. I'm kind of waiting for it to happen. It's like you when you drive with me.
1: Yep.
0: In years past.
1: Oh, yeah. I see that the traffic, or I've looked at the GPS and I see yellow, red, and you haven't looked at it yet.
0: Yeah.
1: And you go, well, what the hell is this?
0: What is happening up
1: what
0: there?
1: What is this?
0: You're like, oh.
1: Three, two, one.
0: Yeah.
1: Well, what the hell's going on? It's a Tuesday at 2 o'clock. Who's on the road?
0: Yeah. Well, that's me anytime I go to see my brother in Atlanta and I have to go through McDonough. Just we approach McDonough. I'm like, really, McDonough? Wednesday at 2 in the afternoon? This is
1: survived.
0: What we're doing out here, McDonough?
1: I survived Ocala 23.
0: Yeah, that's right.
1: That's a deep cut right there.
0: That is a deep cut, yeah. Son of a. But, yeah, I could see it festering. And then finally he gives the, well, looks like it's going to be a long year. That's all he said. Not, this guy can't play. What are we doing about this? Why is he still on the team? Why haven't they done this? Just going to be a long year.
1: Yep. With the ambient noise of the television. Oh, second and seven.
0: Yeah. Mm-hmm. I just nodded. I gave him the.
1: He's like, that's a nice catch.
0: Yeah. No, I gave him the Kermit nod. And we just kind of. Because I knew he didn't want to hear. a long diatribe about all of the things that stood out to me that are subpar. And I've been angry for a couple of years. I got a lot built up.
1: Yeah, you could say, oh, now?
0: Oh, yeah, yeah. Really? Yeah, yeah. Really. It just now occurs to you that this isn't good enough, Pops? We went 2-10 2 years ago. 2-10. We went 5-7 a year ago. And this is the game that has you a little distraught?
1: It's part of the genius of Jim Henson with Kermit, is not only that nod, but the micro expression. She's like,
0: Yeah.
1: Yeah.
0: Yeah. That's why I waited until whatever it was on Sunday when I called you, like 11 in the morning. I didn't even call you fresh.
1: Oh, I slept the hell in, man.
0: Yeah, well, yeah, I'm just saying, I didn't even call you at 10 or 9:30.
1: I was expecting it.
0: I waited till 11.
1: When I saw your name pop up on the phone, I was like,
0: Yeah, I knew this call was coming. Time to compare some notes. Well, I had already gotten up very early and gone through the condensed and kind of, I wanted to see some of the television stuff, some of the angles, maybe some things that I may have missed. So I went through and then I was like, well, okay, it's as bad as I thought it was and worse in some areas.
1: The rewatch was, it was the coverage that was alarming. I think some of the things about the defensive front and the pressures are a little overblown. We disagreed to an extent on that. There was no resistance after the snap for the quarterback. In his mind, he knew where he was going with the ball because we projected loud and clear that something was going to be wide open for him. And so he cut it loose without fear.
0: You want to go have some fun, go look at all the advanced metrics and look at success rate and where it lies for the offense and the defense, and go look at what New Mexico State's success rate is on standard pass downs. It's a toughie. Yeah. I mean, you're going to be like, well, goodness gracious, were they going against air? It's an alarmingly high completion rate.
1: In some ways, yes. In some ways, yes. That last touchdown where we are victimized going empty, zero, and it's a slant. I mean, that's 7-on-7. You can remove the trenches from the field, and that is the first period of the day for Florida State in practice when there's nobody out there except air.
0: Did you like the picture I sent you of every single individual who was wide open on that play?
1: I did.
0: I when you zoom that play in, and I know angles that you take pictures off your TV, it's not a fair way to judge because a lot of time because of those angles you can't really tell, but I thought that one was pretty revealing. I sent Tom a picture. All four individuals on a route for New Mexico State are wide the F open on that play.
1: In fact, the play that Quindarius makes in the first drive where he extends that wingspan, and it is majestic to
0: it
1: see.
0: It is, yes.
1: On a perfect ball from the quarterback again, and you look over the middle of that field, and you see the depth of our drops in zone, the linebackers, and you see what's wide open. Now, that came through to spots all night long, and he was right most of the time.
0: Yes.
1: A couple of times he was wrong, but what was it, probably 8 out of 10? He was dead correct. But there were a couple of times where we turned some dudes loose, and I said, thank God he didn't see that, because it would have been like Boston College the week after Georgia Tech 2 years ago.
0: I'm going to guess that kid feels real good about his game right about now.
1: I think he does.
0: Yeah, I think he feels very confident.
1: That was a confident flight home to New Mexico for that young man.
0: Yeah, they feel better about their chances of not being god-awful this year. Tony, I'm checking the chat. Here we go. We got a lot of people that jumped on in today. I always thank you for tuning in. I also sometimes forget to check on the comments, so here we go. Not much left to say about this team, writes Tony. Quarterback's bad, offensive line's bad, pass rush bad, DB's bad, coach is bad. At least we can catch a punt. Great to see Ethan out there. Yeah, I haven't mentioned Ethan yet. That was awesome to see Ethan out there. That'll put a lump in your throat. That'll put a lump in your throat, man. The humanity of that, the moment, that is beautiful.
1: It's essentially exactly 1 year to the day.
0: It's unbelievable. Yeah, it's hard not to get choked up watching that. That's an amazing thing. Hey, I agree. I think this offensive line is going to be bad. It doesn't look like it has a lot of things going for it. We'll see about some of the other aspects. The DBs did not play well. They were also oddly not in positions to succeed in many of the things that we saw. I think they're better than that. We'll see. We'll see. I'll hold out hope there. And yeah, the rest of it, I mean, I don't.
1: Well, What's interesting is the tack you're going to take at the press conference is to say, well, there was just communication. I mean, is there a more indicting thing that you could say as a coach that we didn't communicate well enough?
0: I think, and I do this a lot, I bring this up a lot because I think it's important to point this out. This is probably the least favorite thing that coaches have to do is sometimes there just isn't an excuse. You know, sometimes that you have failed and or in some cases the player's not good enough. So you've taught it. And I'm not saying what's what here. I'm just giving you big picture stuff. This is why fans, myself included, of course, when we watch a coach who's presiding over a lost season, build such resentment towards the commentary of coaches when they're cornered at the dais and have to answer questions about said lost season. Sometimes there is no good answer. You have lost the team. They've tuned you out. They're not listening to you. They're going through the motions, and you're getting your ass beat. How many coaches have we seen have moments where their team has lost five or six straight? I'll use the NFL, for example. These are NFL coaches, people who have ascended to the highest level of coaching. It's not as if they don't know what they're looking at, the X's and O's of the game. Their players either weren't good enough or have tuned them out. And now I'm going to get asked a question. I'm not trying to defend Tony at all because that's on Tony.
1: Oh, yeah, and it's the first game, not after a fifth loss.
0: No, that's on Tony. That's why I've asked the question. What are we doing? But when you get asked that question, you have to make a choice. Are you going to roll the players? Are you going to say something that you just simply know not to be true in the hopes that you can talk right over the person who asked you the question's head? In many cases, you can, because you can use football lingo and then move on to the next.
1: That was Kenny's way of dealing with things.
0: Right.
1: Yeah.
0: Right. You see coaches who will do that. There's a part of me that kind of can, it's patronizing, but I can respect that because you're not going to say, well, he's just not good enough, Jeff. What do you want me to do? He didn't catch it because he's got sorry hands. I mean, like, you're not going to do that. So you're going to say, well, you know, sometimes speed of the game can really be, you know. And so you just, it's gibberish. But people, when you're losing, they resent that gibberish. They say, man, come on now. You're not talking to some dumbass here. I've watched a lot of football. And many of the people who he is talking to through that camera when asked that question played a level of football. It doesn't mean they're an expert like Tony, but they know enough to know what it should look like, as Mike likes to say. And when it doesn't, they want answers from the guy that's paid multiple millions of dollars to give them answers. And it's tough if you don't have one.
1: The thing is, in this case, he's telling the truth. It was communication issues, but what's asinine about it is what
0: why
1: comes next. He's like, well, if you put one new guy out there, man, and they've been saying all camp that they're rotating these four players for three positions. You're telling me this is a combination that we just tried willy-nilly in the second drive of the game? That is where it gets troubling. Like, yeah, it is a communication policy. You could see it. You rewind back and you got guys pointing at each other. You know, sometimes the hand signals are different when we got a different guy in there. And we haven't practiced this. These hand signals.
0: Yeah, I allow for mistakes. These are, you know, in some cases, these are very young kids. Some who haven't played a lot of football, haven't been in games yet. They're going to make some mistakes. But, yeah, it's weird to talk about the communication issues and then to bring up how loud the crowd was. Listen, it wasn't deafening. Secondly, that's what the home field advantage is. You want your crowd to be very loud on third and long. It's the whole thing.
1: You know, guys, I've got this crazy idea. What if we had silence on third downs so we could communicate verbally with each other on defense? Can we do that?
0: Kyle writes, over under October the 10th odds. Have we called Hartline yet? Hartline hadn't coached a game at South Florida yet. We do need to see how he succeeds or fails or whatever it might look like there. I understand. I'm with you. I'm a Hartline kind of guy, but I do want to see what USF is this year. I have a feeling USF, by the way, just as an aside, is going to take a step back. They lost a lot of people.
1: The 10th being the day after the Louisville road trip.
0: Yeah.
1: Putting that out there.
0: Yeah. There's a spot on the calendar that everybody has marked.
1: Gene offered it up. Somebody said, can we get a timeline on the hot board? And I thought, no way is he going to answer that question. So I'll answer that question. It's the day after the Miami game. That will be when the hot board's up. I was like, damn, okay. Add another person in who usually doesn't speak like this.
0: Oh, I think Gene shares the sentiment of the masses here. I mean, right? I don't want to talk for Gene. I think he sees that this is unacceptable.
1: I agree with that. I'm just saying he usually doesn't just say, no, I'll answer that question. Yeah. Please.
0: I can't wait to answer that question.
1: All right. Yeah. The floor's yours, sir. Uh-huh. Please.
0: 35 Logan writes, I'm 34 years old. Watch Tebow covered in our red paint at Doak. That'd be garnet. Have never pulled for an FSU loss, but I'm actively hoping we lose so he's fired. Not sure how to come back from that. Woo! Well, Logan, you're not the only person that is actively rooting for losses. I don't ever root for losses. I can't bring myself to do it. Intellectually, there are times where I'll say this is probably what needs to happen in order to expedite the situation, but I can't do it. I just can't. As soon as the game starts, I'm like, I can't. Come on, boys.
1: Yeah, even if prior to kickoff you feel that way.
0: Yeah. No, and
1: it's your jersey. It's your helmet.
0: I can't do it. The only time I've been able to do that is with professional sports. I can easily do it. We were rooting against the Bucks when we needed to get the first pick in order to draft Jameis.
1: Oh, yeah.
0: And we tried to fool around and beat the Saints on that day. And I'm like, what are we doing? And then the big third down conversion from Drew Brees to was it Michael Thomas?
1: Yeah, I think so.
0: And I was like, there you go, Drew.
1: I agree. Most ever rooted for the Saints in my life.
0: Yeah, I think we were both like, that's what I'm talking about.
1: We're like, come on, Lovey. You can't have anything. You get Darrell Revis, who's still awesome, and you make him a clown. And then he goes somewhere else, and he's awesome. And now we just ask you to lay down and lose one game, which you're really good at. And today?
0: And today we're going to rise up and beat the Saints.
1: But today, of all days.
0: No, I was furious. I'm like, don't you do this. Yeah. Melissa, great monologue. I felt like I was back at my favorite Michelin star, five-star restaurant, waiting for elite dinner, but stuck with the chef who didn't earn it, even though the star is still on the building. Yeah, that's a good one. I went to a couple of Michelin star restaurants in Mexico City, and they were delicious, but I also went to just street vendor after street vendor, and if I could have placed that star on their shoulder, I would have. Ma'am, you are amazing. You and your husband and this little taco stand right here, this is what time it is.
1: It's Cameron Star certified.
0: There you go. Shagaga. Good times. Never lose your nerd. Secondary better get fixed before Monday. Yeah, I would like to see a successful transformation as well. I would like to also see a legitimate havoc at some point with the quarterback being gotten to and brought down. It'd be nice. Ian, I don't believe there's a chance in hell this team wins more than two or three games. Okay. Woo! Ian has spoken. He does not believe this team has a chance to win more than two or three games. Well, they got one in their back pocket, Ian. They are 1-0. They got another win coming their way against Central Arkansas. You're telling me you don't think they can get another win? All right, I guess you're going to allow for maybe the win against Boston College. So that's three. You don't think outside of those, I'm guessing your projection is based on a win over Central Arkansas, the one they already have over New Mexico State, and the one against Boston College.
1: He's trying to get out in front of it. Like last year, if you said after we're 3-0, they've only got two wins left in them this year. He's trying to get out in front of that situation. Because last year, two more? That's it? What are you talking about? They're 3-0. They're not only going to win two more games. And they did.
0: That was a toughie. As the year went on, you thought, really? We had a easy path to a bowl, but we're not going. No, we're not going to a bowl.
1: We can't go bowling, dude.
0: Paul complimented Shannon, mentioned that he's amazing, helped him get through the process when it looked bleak and got it closed. Yeah, Paul, thanks for weighing in on that. Shannon is awesome. I like being able to advocate for him. It's not just an arrangement with a commercial and what he's paid for. It's that I know him to be great. Also, so many boos. Rawls was awful. Yeah. 79 ain't it. I'm with you on that, on the right side. Danger Russ accountability is good. I'm just glad he kept the depth chart a secret. We would have lost. And on that note, it's Jeff Cameron Show, 93.3 Real Talk Radio, War Chant TV, Irashfel, warchant.com. 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

0: When was the last time you randomly did something nice for someone that means a lot to you? 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
6: 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We go to Ira Shafel right now. 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Hello, Ira. How are you, brother?
7: I'm great, Jeff. How you doing?
6: I'm good, man. So I'm curious. I know your initial thoughts. I watched the wrap with you and Corey, and I know what you've written, and I think we all came out of that stadium the other night thinking, well, that was lacking. That doesn't do a lot to bolster confidence. There were some things that were very concerning, and we'll all have those concerns until we see the game at SMU. I guess I would ask you, do you feel any better now that we've had a full 48 hours to kind of let it wash over us, and do you think there are some things that we see drastically improve?
7: They have to drastically improve, no question. And if they don't, it's going to be another probably brutal season, and maybe more of a disaster in terms of early in the season than even last year. Because these next couple of games, you know, they if they play like they did on Saturday, they'll get exposed in a huge way. So I didn't come out of it feeling any better. But I think the challenge with this game is if you're just looking at in a bubble of this season, and you say, okay, these things, first game, this could go wrong. You had a freshman in here. You did this. You did that. Like, that's all fine and understandable. The problem is most people, 99% of the people watching this or paying attention to this, are not in a bubble. They've watched these last 2 years. And so that's the frustrating thing about it for the fan base is it feels like it's just going to be more of the same. Even though you can explain individually a lot of these situations, after the last 2 years, nobody really wants to hear that. They just want to see it be different.
6: One of the things that you pointed out in your 3-2-1, which is always a great read, Ira, I don't just say that because we're cohorts and friends. I always like to read your 3-2-1. You mentioned that FSU stars on defense need to play like stars. I was somewhat stunned by how poorly Jabril Rawls played. To what do you attribute that? That we know that he's a better player than that. He looked terrible.
7: Yeah, I thought that my guess is, and this is again, this is trying to give him the benefit of the doubt, because I know what he is as an athlete.
6: Mm-hmm.
7: The athletic ability is there, and I've seen him compete before. There's a lot of reasons I believe he's a better football player than you do, that you think he's a better mm-hmm. football player than what we saw there. I think it was a guy who has been looking forward to this year for a long time, knows it's kind of his money year, knows that they're building him up to be a featured player, and he wants to be. I think he's a good-natured kid in terms of, I think he wants to make big plays. And I think maybe, to me, he was just trying to do too much, trying to make plays that weren't there, trying to, again, you know, he should have had safety help on the double move for the touchdown, but also it looked like he was biting really hard on the first move. And maybe he's supposed to, but it just felt like, I thought maybe it was a situation where a guy's trying to make too many plays. The personal foul, I mean, he body slams the guy as the whistle's being blown, probably out of frustration. But it also, I just think it was like he wanted so badly to make a play. That's my theory. But again, I understand people that roll their eyes, because if you want to make a play, then go make plays.
6: I was interested today to hear Tony White. I didn't love what he had to say about the communication issues and some of the problems where they're not seeing the same picture. I mean, that's kind of what camp is for, and I don't quite understand why there was that much miscommunication, according to Tony. Do you think this was more likely a group that wanted to play as vanilla as you could possibly play, given what lies in wait with SMU and Alabama?
7: I mean, you got to hope that's the
6: case. You do.
7: And I mentioned that in my piece, but the fact that Tony and Tim both today, the press, the coordinators basically were asked.

0: be as aggressive as a runner, but or maybe just decide on that on his own. But yeah, you have to hope that's the case. And I'm not saying that this is going to be one week later they're going to be a great defense or a great offense. But I have to believe they're going to play better against better competition.
1: I'm glad you brought up Ashton, because I did not just now, and I was really talking about what they weren't showing on defense. But you're right to flip it to the offensive side of the ball. Daniels has always been, for those wondering who have not seen him play, and I understand if you're out there listening to this or watching this, you may not have tuned into Ashton Daniels more than maybe seen him against Alabama. Certainly probably didn't tune into watching him when he was at Stanford. So you may not know of what to expect. He is a better runner. He is a more willing runner than we saw in this game the other night. I do think it's fair to say he'll be that in this next game. That offense will not run smoothly without him being a force or an active participant in the run game. I think he will be, Ira. We haven't got any word of any injuries from him, right?
0: No, I don't think so. And I understand why people have a little bit of PTSD, because that's what we talked about with DJ Uiagalelei, and then he was not a willing runner. I don't think that's the case here, because from what I've heard in practice, he's looked great as a runner. So I do think that that's going to be more of a game plan, and I think that's huge for this offensive line, because I know you guys talked about it, and everybody that watched it saw it, and it's something I wrote about, you know, early in camp, that those two positions on the offensive line were a concern, and I don't know if they have answers, you know, but left guard and right tackle have been a concern since the spring. They were concerned. They opened up the competition at left guard midway through camp, kind of late in camp, and stuck with Andre Otto. I don't know if that means Paul Bowling just can't do it. And I know they don't want to move Nate Papps to right tackle, but you know that those two positions are going to be a struggle with that personnel. But you'd like to think, at least with Ashton as a willing runner and an aggressive runner, that maybe takes some of the pressure off of the offensive line.
1: I don't understand why. So Jonathan Daniels got praised in camp, Ira. Are we just not going to see him? I mean, if we're being awesome, man, 79 could not play on Saturday.
0: Dude, everybody gets praised by this coaching staff. You know, I have not heard anything out of practice that made me think Jonathan Daniels is the answer. So, I don't know. I think the fact that they didn't even try anybody else in that game tells you that they feel like they got to ride with these five guys. Because you would have given, if you thought there was other guys that could give you a chance, you would have given them that opportunity in that game. I know it was still in the balance. It wasn't a blowout. But you would have given them a series somewhere in that game, and they never did that.
1: My great fear was that they don't have a tight end that can block. That fear was not alleviated the other night. I mean, I don't know what they're going to do with Riles, who got ragdolled on some plays here.
0: If you looked at what he did at East Carolina, I mean, I don't know how they expected he was going to be a great blocking. I mean, that's why I figured Landon Thomas would be their best option as a blocker, and he's never been a great blocker either. But yeah, Desiree Riles is basically a receiver. I mean, that's kind of what he is, built like a tight end to some degree. But yeah, I did not have high expectations for that in the game.
1: We got a guy that can catch a punt, Ira, and he may even be able to do some things, baby.
0: That's exciting, right?
1: Let's go, Jason Lopez. Let's go. Hey, listen, between him and Singleton with the return on the kickoff, okay. I mean, that's some special teams magic around these parts.
0: Yeah. Well, and both of the, you know, the kickoff.
1: Yep.
0: And Panikowski with the field goals was nice. I mean, and there was a little bit of pressure. I mean, it's the first points of the season. Then there's another one, you know, with the penalty. So, yeah, man, it's I'm much more of a believer in that guy than I, you know, the fact that he didn't play last year at Oklahoma State was a little weird, but the fact that 2 years ago he was 15-15, that's a nice luxury to have, man, because that was in the cavalcade of problems in the second half of last season. They had a field goal kicker who couldn't convert anything last year, and so that's a big addition.
1: I guess I should ask you, did anything other than, you know, the overall lukewarm, average-ass, somewhat soft play, was there anything that you saw that surprised you, good or bad? Anything that you thought, oh, really, I did not expect to see that? And it could be either one, good or bad.
0: You know, I think the two players that stood out to me that, I was pleasantly surprised were, you know, we've talked plenty about the negatives, and there weren't, but two that were positives to me was Mekhi Baylor, linebacker. I thought you saw him look like, okay, there's a level of athleticism there. He looks like he's playing a different speed. That was one of the frustrating things about this game, was You'd expect in a game like this that one team looks like they're at 1.25 speed or 1.5 speed and the other team's at 1.0 speed. And you really didn't see that, and except in a few cases. And I thought Mekhi Bayer was one of them. I thought he would look really athletic and twitchy. So I thought that was a real big positive. And then, I like seeing Javon Boggs back looking like a weapon again. I know he only had the one real play. But that was impressive, and I think Danzy and Deuce Robinson are going to be what we think they're going to be. If Javon Boggs is a special-ish type of player, I think that's a big deal.
1: I will see you tomorrow, good sir. We will be here, obviously, for headlines, and in the interim, we're all sitting around praying to the football gods that this looks much better a week from today. It's going to have to, or else this is going to be a very different kind of show moving forward. I'll talk to you later, brother.
0: Thanks, Jesse.
1: Yeah, take care. Whew. Yeah. You're fighting hard not to have to unleash the beast.
2: But I think it comes at different times. Like when you opened, you were contained, and I was more willing to go there. And now I'm like, yeah, we'll see what happens. But I think these are tidal forces that just at some point they'll rise to the top this week.
1: No, I think frustrated. Tom, fool around and let them get blown out on Monday night, buddy. This is
3: possible.
1: That's the end of that. I mean, there's no more having measured conversations about the jackassery that we've been witness around these parts for the last 3 years. Yeah. No.
2: I think the reason that we might be contained is because we know Monday's coming.
1: Yeah. Yeah, that's much more of a referendum than whatever this was, this lackluster performance on Saturday night. You know, they were really never threatened to lose the game. It is fair to point out, had that guy caught the touchdown, that maybe game pressure would have caused things to play out differently. Well, that
2: drop
1: is fair.
2: A fourth down pass at midfield. I mean, who knows? It was there. That game, it was still a game for a long, long time.
1: I think just saying that out loud. Yeah, I had a buddy text me in the middle of that game. This feels awfully Jacksonville State-y. Like anything, like a couple little missteps here, and this could get dicey.
2: It was a football game that we watched. Yeah. It was not a tune-up. That was a football game.
1: Chef Cameron Show, 93.3 Real Talk Radio, War Chant TV.
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5: Four people are behind bars after a joint investigation by the Leon County Sheriff's Office and Tallahassee Police uncovered what investigators describe as an organized burglary and theft operation targeting vacant homes and properties belonging to people who have recently died. The operation began late last year and continued for several months with suspects allegedly stealing valuables from unoccupied homes and then selling or pawning the items. Detectives were able to connect multiple burglary and theft cases using surveillance video, cell phone and location data, pawn shop records, recovered property, and interviews with suspects. The group targeted properties where they believed there would be little chance of someone being home or immediately noticing the thefts. The four people arrested are Joshua Anderson, Alara Goodman, Amanda Goodman, and Brianna Hoff. All four are charged with racketeering and conspiracy to commit racketeering, along with additional charges including burglary, grand theft, and dealing in stolen property. This is Rachel Linnae with Real Talk 93.3 Local News Update, brought to you by Macklemore Systems, Tallahassee's go-to Mac store. 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
6: This is meteorologist Paul Trombley with your Real Talk 93.3 weather update. Daytime highs approaching 93 this afternoon under mainly sunny skies. Winds out of the northeast, 5 to 10 miles per hour. Partly cloudy tonight. Slight chance of thunderstorms. Lows level off around 74. Sunshine mixed with clouds at times tomorrow. Slight chance of thunderstorms. High temperatures reach up to 93. 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
1: Hey, Jeff, what's up, buddy?
2: I was just thinking. They never tell you that when you grow up, one of the things that you'll miss are the games that you created with your friends in the neighborhood.
1: Oh, good days.
2: So I would have my buddy come over, and then we'd make up these games that were kind of like a hodgepodge of every game that you've ever played.
1: Kind of like the bikes we built.
2: Correct. Yes. And it's a grand experiment. In the beginning, nobody knows how to play the game, and you argue about what the rules are going to be. And in the end, everybody knows how to play the game. By the end of that summer, you know the rules, the neighborhood know the rules, and you play that game like it's the greatest game ever played.
1: But they still try to break the rules, right?
2: Oh, if you ain't cheating, you ain't trying. But at the end, Eddie, you're never going to play it again, and you'll think about it the rest of your life.
1: And the best game you ever played was that game.
2: Never been a better one.
1: Hey, you want to have a Gordo Smash, Jeff?
2: I do. I'd like that.
3: Gordo's, bringing the flavor and flair of Cuban food to Tallahassee since 1996.
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1: Get to a couple of chats and contributions to the effort. Thank you, James. He's got three observations, and he's laying down the moolah in order to talk about them. Three observations on his tenure. Coaches and players stop saying it's hard to win in college football. Good teams don't lean on that excuse because they handle business. It's loser talk, masking poor prep and play. The toxic positivity from our past quarterbacks is exhausting.
5: Woo!
1: Constant delusional self-talk in pressers explains mediocre careers. We need real accountability and an edge, not fake optimism after looking lost. Three, the team mirrors Norvell to a fault. Robotic, Woo! Overly scripted, unnatural. Zero instinct or game. It doesn't look like real football, just players running a dry tutorial demo instead of playing loose. You know, I like your last observation most. I sometimes see that exact same thing, James. I got to be careful. I had a coach tell me that sometimes a coach can talk too much, say too much. And I feel like that falls in a criticism basket for Mike Norvell. That, man, not every day is the most important day of one's football career. Not every play, not every series, not every moment in practice, not every problem faced over in a football sense is how you're going to deal with adversity, how you respond. Not everything has to be rah-rah. Not everything has to. It can just be a part of the process that is mundane. In truth, a lot of the hardest work is just arduous and mundane. You know, how you attack that. Now, if you have focus and commitment and you're willing to put in the time and the work, you don't have to love it. It doesn't have to be this overzealous, you know, over the top creed. Like, you can just go about the business of putting in the work. And if you talk too much and put too much of an emphasis on the manner with which the work gets done, you can get tuned out. People can begin to say, enough of that, man. It's hot. I'm tired. I'm here. I'm doing the work. I don't need all of this to turn into a rah-rah fest. Let's just do the work. And I sometimes wonder if they, for that reason, amongst many others, just tune him out. I've accused him of playing the same note repeatedly. There are a lot of songs that I love, Tom, but if I played that song every hour on the hour, I'd get sick of it and I'd stop listening to it.
6: You can see it. It happened on defense, which isn't necessarily Mike's point of focus, but it's easier to see on defense, I think, with the mind of the players. What you see physically taking place on the field exhibits a mind that is not quiet. They're thinking. What's the depth I should be? Where's my leverage? Where should I be? What's our communication here? What's our, they're moving. There's motion there. What's the adjustment going to be? What's the adjustment? Okay, oh, crap. And the ball snapped, and you see four or five plays where they don't have the answers that they were looking for. Now what do I do?
1: Go make a play. Play fast, play violent. Let's go.
6: I think there's a great difference. If you take a look at early first quarter, one of the first plays is a dump-off pass underneath, and they're sinking back into a zone. It looks like they're clearing a whole bunch of routes out, maybe running verticals. I'm not sure. The camera doesn't have it all the way. And it's a dump-off, and they gain like 8 or 9 yards. I think they pick up a first down through contact.
1: And yes.
6: Chris Jones arrives at the ball, and he's gathering and arriving, and he's not.
1: And you know he's better than that. That's one where I'll say, I know he's better than that. Later in the game, he was better than that.
6: Early in the third quarter. Now, he makes some plays in the second quarter. I'm not saying it was first half, second half cleanly. But in the third quarter, there's another opportunity he has, and he snaps his chest pads on a man's head and hits him thunderously at the line of scrimmage. And you go, yeah, that's it. What a difference. What a night and day difference. But the problem is,
1: yeah,
6: we've got a lot of dudes in the secondary and at linebacker. We've got a lot of offensive linemen when they pull. We've got a lot of receivers on the perimeter when they're blocking, trying to arrive at a place instead of trying to drive through a place. And it'll make you go mad.
1: Yeah, I used to talk about how, and I remember when we first talked about this, like the way we would discuss the game, it has to be, I know this sounds crazy, borderline criminal. Like, the kind of violence that you're looking to inflict, it has to be that sort of punishment that you absolutely adore to punish, you know, to divvy out. Like, that's what you want to do. I'm not saying, like, hey, I'm coming in here trying to break a guy's leg. I'm saying I'm coming in here hoping to hit you in a way that makes you never want to cross my path again. That if this is, you know, if this is you crossing the face of a linebacker and you get hit in such a way that your brain, it's like any car accident you've ever been in, like you get that little tinge. Yeah. That's what you're trying to do. Inflict that kind of damage to where people are a little hesitant about crossing your face again.
6: Yeah, okay, so there's a play that Ashlyn Barker in the second half gives the old forearm shiver to the ribs of the kid going over the middle on what was a hospital ball.
1: It's a sharp elbow to those ribs.
6: That's also what happens at times with a quarterback who's just going to throw to a spot. Sometimes you're going to get it wrong, and sometimes the kid's going to end up sprawled out on the ground.
1: Yeah.
6: But more of that, please.
1: I mean, oh, absolutely.
6: Perimeter blocking for the receivers. There's a few high-profile plays where you say, well, they did a really good job blocking downfield. I can show you just as many plays where Deuce Robinson doesn't care to block. And that's equal to the amount of times that he did drive somebody backwards and use his size the way that Johnny Wilson used to. That can't be 50-50. That's got to be more like 80-20 where you're like, well, that's a bad man. And he is going
1: to... You know, by the way, they grade loafs.
6: Yeah.
1: Like, all loafs are graded. There's a lot of them to go around in this game.
6: Well, there's one on Boggs where Daniels is scrambling to the left and Boggs turns down the block. And Daniels looks back at Boggs after he comes and gives the ball back out of the sidelines. And, man, I could have gotten a few more yards. There was one with, I always want to call him Bavion Johnson because of 55, but for Welsh Joyner on the screen to the right. I mean, I think we're approaching the red zone, and we're going right to left. And he's coming downhill, and then he just kind of stops. And the running back or the receiver's right behind him, and after the play, he puts his hands on his helmet. Yeah, man. Keep going, for the love of God.
1: It just is so weird that that's not something that is instilled and ingrained. And it's just, that is a very surprising thing when you witness it. And we witness it here more than most places. You know, that this is...
6: Well, we're also very hypersensitive to it. So we probably see it more than a fan base who has a healthy program, where maybe, like, there's a given week for Ohio State, and there's...
1: Yeah, when they're up 50 to nothing over some outmatched opponent like New Mexico State, that you may find a loaf or two.
6: Right.
1: Not in a game where it's a seven-point game late in the first... Yeah, come on, man!
6: Like, the play where Ashton scores on the ground, and Desario converts from a receiver into a blocker... You can do that every play if you wish to do that.
1: Yeah.
6: Now, Ron Dugans isn't here anymore, but he said that when Micah Pittman was doing it, he's like, that's what unlocked Johnny. He's like, it wasn't that Johnny started it with blocking. He's like, that Micah did it. And I'm saying, hey, man, if a 5'11", 6-foot dude can do that, why can't you?
1: And you're being generous on that height assessment of Micah. Ryan writes, our defensive players are wound tight instead of playing loose and free. I hate seeing it. Two big girls. FSU cannot beat Leon High School at their field. It's over. They'd beat Leon. My son played at Leon. I can say that. Was Ashton running soft? Almost looks like he was nursing some physical discomfort. Well, we did talk about this, Big Nasty Noel. We talked about this because I was concerned that maybe something was wrong. He did not run with the same vigor that we have seen him run in the past. I think that came from on high. I agree with Tom. I agree. Ira and I were just talking about it. I'm not sure they wanted him to run. I don't like that, by the way. I think you do run, and you run hard the way you're going to run in any other game this year. I don't believe in playing football haphazardly. I don't believe that you say, well, we're heavily favored in this game, let's take it easy. No. I'm not really concerned with whether or not you want to or not want to. This is part of what we run. This is our offense. You have to do this.
6: Yeah, it's what gets you hurt more than anything else.
1: Half-stepping is not going to work. You can't be out here pussyfooting.
6: You can call what is dressed up as a read option and say it's an auto give. You could do that.
1: Yes.
6: But if you have the option, and you know, like for example, there's I think it was a second down scramble from left to right, and he slows up at the point of the yard to gain. He like tries to juke the guy in the open field, and then he just jogs out of bounds. There is nothing in Ashton Daniels' Auburn tape that suggests that he's that type of runner. So I don't think it's an injury either. He's always had the leg sleeve, so that's nothing
1: new.
6: Yeah,
1: I was going to say, for people who don't know, he's always worn that sleeve.
6: This is not like the DJU knee brace thing where you go, oh, God.
1: The very first day that he wore that, when he came back out there after not wearing it, I thought, well, that ain't good. Well, that ain't good. Turned out to not be good. This isn't that. You're right to point that out. I don't want anybody panicking. Pageantry, tradition, fight songs, college football is back. 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Glenn, no corporate sponsor patch says it all. Ridiculous. Well, it's one of many things that we are often wondering about. I think we'll hear something about that soon enough, I suppose.
6: I couldn't fathom that when they announced basketball that they didn't have football ready to go. I thought by definition you would not release basketball. Didn't happen for another couple months. What's the rush?
1: I mentioned this on the air when that happened, Tom, and said I don't think they have anybody for football. Now, I think they have prospects. They have not
6: That's
1: been
6: wonderful.
1: Able to solidify the deal.
6: We're now at 11/12 prorated on the contract.
1: It's toughy. Norvell has to go, but I cannot root for us to lose games. I've been a fan since 1999 and have seen some dark times, but I can't do it. Go Noles. L. Ram, 25-25. You know what's funny about having been on the air as long as I've been on the air now? People will make references to certain years that are 26, 27, 28 years ago, and they'll be like, oh, I've been a fan since this time. And then I'm like, well, that wasn't long ago at all. But it was. Yeah, I can't explain the cornerbacks pedaling while 10 yards off, Colin. I can't. I it's one of the first things I brought up.
6: It's like there was a tsunami approaching on some of the plays. You're like, they're running for their life. How was it drilled into them that don't get beat over the top? I mean, they had the fear of God in them on quite a few snaps.
1: Final hour forthcoming. We're here for it. Stay with Jeff Cameron Show, 93.3 Real Talk Radio, War Chant TV.

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7: The Jaguars cut quarterback Nick Mullins yesterday and acquired quarterback Quinn Ewers from Miami for a sixth-round pick in 2028. As a rookie in three starts, he went 1-2, 6-22, three touchdowns and three picks with the Dolphins a year ago. Jaguars opened the season week one, September the 13th at home, laying 7.5 against the Browns. Florida Gators open up the season on Saturday at home, laying 27.5 points against FAU. And 1 week from tonight, it's SMU laying 3 at Florida State, 53.5 the total at Doak Campbell Stadium. 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
16: 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Me and Hank are stressed out.
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0: 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Thanks for watching on War Chant TV as well, and thanks for downloading the pod later. It's been an interesting 24, 48 hours or so as we've set it back and tried to wrap our mind around the substandard product we saw on Saturday. The Noles get a win, but it ain't a pretty one, and a lot of people hand-wringing, and I joined in that hand-wringing with the allotment that maybe, just maybe, they look a lot better, at least in terms of execution and some of the adjustments they can make and some of the problems they can fix from week one to week two, well, game one to game two, but yeah, no, listen, I don't think there are a lot of people who don't feel that sense of foreboding. I'm with you on that. I know what that means. I know what that felt like. I felt it, too, on Saturday. A lot of very disappointed, frustrated people. The email inbox was interesting all weekend long. I began the show kind of laying out the empathy I have right now for my fellow Noles, that a lot of people have committed financially as well as emotionally to this program the last few years in the wake of these poor seasons, piss poor seasons, god awful seasons. And the thought is that, hey, I love my school. I love this, you know, I love Florida State football. I want to see this program get turned around. I will remain steadfast in my efforts to help in any way that I can. But you also do, I think, anytime you go through that process, presume that they're going to give you a product. They're going to give you something to look forward to. They're going to give you something to believe in. They're going to give you something that you can latch on to and go for a fun ride, even if it is a bumpy one. I haven't given you much. And now, most of you, based on those responses that I see, feel that we're on the precipice of doing it yet again. That we're about to do the same damn thing again, which is insanity and difficult to stomach. And I know that that's even worse to feel that way. You know, at least last year, the season played out in such a way that you were euphoric early. You got to embrace in one of the great wins that Florida State's had in the last number of years. And then because you played two also-rans who didn't really belong in the same field, you got to still revel in that victory over Alabama. You got to, you know, you were awash with just joy and love for the return of Florida State football until it was gone. But it took a while for that to happen. Here, right out the gates, you go, Not looking good. And now we got a game against a real team. And it's a game we've known could serve as the springboard to a decent season or could be the catalyst for an awful one. And I think there's going to be an edge, a feeling of consternation and frustration as we head to this game. I don't think anybody's going to be like whistling on their way around town thinking about this big game 1 week from today. They're going to be thinking, Is this it? Am I looking at this like we're done here? I wonder Saturday night what that administration was thinking. You would think maybe behind the scenes there is a scramble to figure out what is the emergency plan if this does go the way that Saturday made it look like it might go.
1: Well, I will tell you that it was independent of donor status, the sentiment that I saw and received either in my texts. I'm sure you were in the same way.
0: Mm-hmm.
1: Did you hobnob at the Loge at all on Saturday?
0: I did not. This was not a Loge game.
1: This is merely a club section.
0: This was not a Loge
1: alumni
0: game.
1: Club.
0: Yeah. We're hanging out. Have a good time.
1: Okay. Well, there are people who are connected and donated, and then there are my friends who went here and they're like, "Oh man, we don't look so hot."
0: Oh man, again?
1: Oh,
0: we're not so Lord, good. Yeah,
1: buddy,
0: yeah.
1: I feel for you. You know, it's just like I'll catch you in a few months, kind of a text. But the sentiment was uniform that this ain't it, man. And did this game on Saturday do enough to relieve pressure on Mike Norvell or accelerate the pressure, increase the pressure? And this one accelerated and increased the pressure. And I don't think that's just from people who are sitting in one part of the stadium. I think that's a uniform feeling, is we're on edge and we're saying, come on, man, we got to pack it in this early and we'll see what happens on Monday. I 100% believe that there is a lot that they can do very simply to improve for the SMU performance. But if you're asking me, do you trust this staff to evoke it out of the players, that's a different question. I don't. And I'd love to see some evidence that they can. It would be wonderful to see on Monday.
0: Yeah, well, you don't trust it, and I don't trust it. The fans certainly don't trust it. But moreover, the collection of what this group is, they are limited. They are very limited. By way of comparison to the top 25 teams that you watch play college football, and the better teams that you're aspiring to be, obviously, here, we're already frustrated beyond reason with the lowered bar in the sense of we're just trying to fight to get back to respectability as opposed to entering into seasons looking to achieve greatness. We understand collectively that this thought of achieving greatness is not a conversation. It's not a thing. It's not a thing this group, this coach, this staff is going to be able to achieve.
1: That's a tomorrow problem. That's not a today problem.
0: Right. So we end up saying, like, just can you, you know, the aspire to be average. That's already a kick in the boys, you know, to have to act like that, to kind of know that. It's funny, I was on Chuck Oliver today, and Chuck Oliver said to me, if you guys don't know, Chuck Oliver's a college football host who has a bunch of shows, does a show about college football, like 70 stations, whatever. And I'm not being mean. I mean, I'm not saying it that way.
1: He's syndicated, whatever.
0: No. I don't mean it that way at all. I like Chuck just fine. I'm a frequent guest on his show. But he was having me on to talk about what he saw Saturday night and asked me my thoughts and all of that. And as we were talking, he goes, Jeff, I just want you to know, I don't live in a world where Florida State's irrelevant. Like, the college football world my mind inhabits is one where Florida State matters. And he's like, I can't fathom that we're going to go another season where Florida State doesn't matter. And I said, well, I can. I think we just saw proof of it Saturday that we're probably entering into another season where Florida State doesn't matter. Might they be better than that? Might they be decent? Maybe. It doesn't look like it, but maybe. But they really won't matter. They're not going to be in contention to win the league. So what are we talking about?
1: We're talking about what differences are you going to see on offense that are going to relieve pressure on the offensive line. And you saw a little bit of emptiness. And by that, I mean formationally. You saw a little bit more spread in the second half. They did. So I went back and I finally found it. Because I was asked in the postgame show, how much did we see out of two tight and two back sets? There was more double tight than two back sets.
0: There wasn't a lot of two back sets at all.
1: They started the second half with it. That's right, where it was. Right. And you had Singleton out in the slot for a lot of those plays. And then there was one play where Cromaw's leading the way for Singleton. I'll tell you what, after blowing that pass pro early in the game, and Cromaw had a rough time in that pass pro, his downfield blocking, there's one play where he ragdolls a kid to the ground. I go, there you go, 32. That's what I'm talking about. More than just when you have the ball, have mean intentions. And I saw that a couple of times when they were in the two-back sets. But I think they can spread it out even more. And I know they're not just going to call the same split zones, the same counter options, the same counter screen that they called to Singleton, which was great the first time they called it. They've got wrinkles with jets. They got orbit motions and all kinds of stuff. They're going to break that out. And they're going to use Ashton's legs even more.
0: Have to.
1: And that should relieve some pressure on the offensive line. Like, I think that is coming. I'm just scared to death about the coverage on the back end and their communication. Like, I don't know that that's fixable in a week. Maybe it is, but that was that ghastly.
0: That strikes me as very strange, man. They had all of camp. Surely this would have been exposed, although you could argue, I suppose, that we don't run what New Mexico State runs, and therefore maybe they didn't see it. But, man, it's also just not normal to bring pressures and have people play off coverage repeatedly. That's not the way you would design that. That's not the way you would coordinate that. Nobody would. I mean, unless you're protecting like a 20-point lead in the fourth quarter and you're like, keep everything in front of you, just, we're going to bring pressure here, but just but play off.
1: Yeah. It's a blowout.
0: Right.
1: And you had a kid who's a freshman who's gotten roasted over the top.
0: Yeah.
1: Now, I want to see one thing from you, son.
0: Yeah, nobody gets past you. Yeah.
1: We'll give up 18 over the middle, but I need to know that you can make sure nobody gets behind you. But, man, some of the bailing that was going on was ruthless. It's like somebody dropped a controller and the joystick is tilted. And there goes that guy just running off into space.
0: Yeah, Ira hit on something that I said in hour number one as well. And I kept having this bounce around in my head during the game. And he was saying, you know, you would think that there would be a lot of moments throughout the game, I'm paraphrasing what he said, but where Florida State's athleticism, overall physical ability, would strike you by in the contrast between what they are and what New Mexico State is, that you would see pockets and lots of moments at least where you're like, oh, well, there it is, that kid, you know, I mean, he just isn't as big and strong and fast, so he got destroyed, you know. There weren't many moments like that. There weren't too many times where you saw the clear difference in overall team athleticism, size, strength, speed. There weren't too many moments. There were some, but not a lot.
1: I think you would have seen it and appreciated a lot more of that on defense if the coverage wasn't so bloody terrible and things weren't just wide open at the snap. Because you could, I can think of, and I'm sure you can right now, if I say underneath throws and swarming, you could think of three or four examples for Florida State where they're either in third and long or whatever, and they just decide to check it down underneath. There's one play, I think it's on first down, and the rush is on, and it's a quick dump-off pass, and we've got two or three players who are swarming to the football, and you're like, yep, that's what it's supposed to look like. That's outstanding. I think you've got more opportunities for that if the quarterback isn't giggling to himself as the ball is snapped because he knows that there's a coverage bust just waiting for him to pick apart. It was just so damned easy. And I think there was a lot of work done by the front six and even some of the Barker and some of the safeties that came up. I think there was a lot there that we could have appreciated, and we just didn't have a chance to appreciate it because it's snap 1.5 under 2 seconds out. And the ball's out. And it's in a great spot because we can't.
0: No, what a good night for Tony White's defense. It wasn't. I know they only gave 17 points and they stopped the run. Well, New Mexico State was one of the worst rushing teams in the entire country last year, or maybe the worst Division I rushing team in all the country last year. So you don't get a ton of kudos for that. They did stop the run for the most part. But when you know, your great reward for putting people in very difficult positions behind the chains is that you get to make plays. You get to sub in your packages that rush the passer. You get to be able to kind of put your feet on that back line, understanding where the first down is and trigger downhill, jump a route, pick six, lay the wood. You get a lot of things that you get to do that are a reward for a defense for having one first down, for having one second down, for putting third and six, third and seven, third and eight on the table. The great oddity of Saturday night was that every time they put a team, in this case New Mexico State, in that position, it was like New Mexico State was prepared to celebrate because this is going to be an easy conversion. Oh, thank goodness it's third and eight. We got this. Don't worry about it. We're going to go ahead and go empty. And you're not going to do anything to cover any of our receivers.
1: They even, in one conversion, it's in the first half, flooded a zone, and they had two guys running the same route, and they're both open. And well, that they weren't supposed to do that, and yet it didn't draw any other bodies to the party. You would think if two people are running the same route, you're going to bring a defender in there and some attention in there where they don't want attention. And instead, they were both open. They were competing with each other for a jump ball.
0: James B., what's up, y'all? For some dang reason, I decided to watch my recording of the game last night at 10 a.m. I was up until 1:30. The recording of the game that I watched on Sunday and again on Monday morning today, early, I was kind of sick. Just made me sick. I didn't like watching it again. Because each time I found something else that, you know, pissed me off more.
1: Yeah. Well, and once again, you're not getting great commentary because your status as a team right now, you know, is on the CW. And between some of the analysis that happened on the fly and then also Tom Brenneman said, well, they snap it at the last possible second. I'm like, dude, on that fourth down, I'm like, there is literally 8 seconds on the play clock when they snap it.
0: I know. You know, you can tell that the CW has gotten the memo that their relationship with the ACC is very important. And they are going to shower ACC schools, no matter who those schools are, with an awful lot of love.
1: Yeah, well, and Tom Brandeman's got no choice but to shill whatever somebody tells him to shill.
0: That is correct. But he spent an inordinate amount of time praising the beauty of Tallahassee and talking about the successes of Florida State's previous program history. You know, just there wasn't a time when you grew up when I did that Florida State wasn't one of the most dominant teams in all the country. You're like, yeah, well, they sucked ass last year, Tom. Yeah. And the year before, let's look at them now. They're not very good tonight here, are they?
1: This is where I'd say I love that sentiment. It's warm and fuzzy. It's also fiction. It's been a coin flip the last 20 years whether we've been relevant or not. 50-50 chance.
0: Take he was referencing the 90s, Tom, and yeah, it was right. Not a coin flip.
1: Yeah, well, we're a long way from the 90s, Tom. I'm sure he decries that sometimes in his personal time. Why aren't we in the 90s anymore where a man can say what a man wants? But we're not there anymore. It's been 25 years, and it's been a coin flip.
0: Hence the missive from CW when they sent out the email about the importance of praising ACC history.
1: Yeah.
0: Pitch a Penny Pools and Spas. 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
0: So, you got a total in your mind? You feeling good about a game score prediction on a Monday?
1: Good gracious.
0: I know.
1: Hope it's in the 20s. Hope it's in the 20s. The race. You know what I mean? 24.
0: 24-21, 27-24?
1: Yeah, something like that. I think that's where it needs to be.
0: I'm with you on that. I actually kind of feel that as well, early in the week. Well, we don't even play this Saturday, so I say early in the week. 1 week from today. Got a little time.
1: Got a lot of college football we can watch between now and then, which is wonderful.
0: I look forward to it, buddy. Can't wait.
1: We'll have to meet up for a Guinness for one of those nights this week. Maybe two.
0: We've seen the bad Jennings before.
1: Oh, hell yeah.
0: I played so much football, but
1: well, the question is, will the crowd noise affect us or him more? I think that's what we need to sort out. Is it our defense that's affected or him for the communication?
0: Tom, it's very difficult. You don't understand what it's like to be out there under the lights. So many moments where you're already like, oh, really? Come on, Tony.
1: The one thing I will say is watch that touchdown that Rawls gives up. And when the quarterback cuts the ball loose, he is starting to throw before the receiver has sold his double move. He's in the midst of selling the double move, and the ball is already on its way.
0: He doesn't have to sell much. He attacks the outside shoulder, and the post is open.
1: That is correct. I think our corner thinks he's got help in the back, and he just doesn't, and so he's made to look.
0: But,
1: rough.
0: I mean, you can't look like that. No, Good Lord.
1: Not if you're a first-round draft pick. Fabianich, I want to know what he thought of that film.
0: My man was in weekend.
1: He's
0: in a blender.
1: Can Jennings make six throws the way that this kid did with anticipation?
0: If they're wide open, probably.
1: If the pre-snap read is that obvious,
0: yeah,
1: sure. But there are a couple of them where you still have to throw it into the bucket, and my man, he treated this like his life was on the line, and we didn't, and that was a big difference.
0: So Thursday, September the 3rd, this is a full slate of games to sit down and have said Guinness, Tom. We got a lot to choose from that evening. The great UMass and Rutgers matchup starts at 6 o'clock in Piscataway, New Jersey, is SHI Stadium, if you're wondering at home. Bethune-Cookman, UCF, Akron and Wake, Merrimack and Delaware, West Georgia and Kennesaw State at Wayland's Family Field.
1: Did you say one of the stadium's name was SHI Stadium?
0: Uh-huh.
1: Oh, that's phenomenal. If you're a Wire fan and that's your stadium, you walk in and go, shee.
0: Albany and Buffalo, Arkansas Pine Bluff and Mizzou. But we do get the Colorado-Georgia Tech matchup. Bobby Dodd Stadium. Oh, Bobby Dodd. In Atlanta, that is an 8 p.m. game on ESPN. Okay, not bad. Idaho and Utah. Utah, 9 o'clock.
1: That's right.
0: Rice-Eccles Stadium, yeah. And UAB at Illinois is the 9 o'clock game. Geese Memorial Stadium at Champaign.
1: 20 years ago in the summer, we were playing pickup football, and there was a rando kid on the field. And like, hey, you want to play? Yeah, sure. You play college ball? Because he looked like he was a pretty good player. Yeah, I played Arkansas. We go, whoa. Okay.
0: Okay. Right.
1: So he went number one overall. He was running back at Arkansas.

0: Arkansas. And then we played him. We're like, I don't think he's going to Arkansas.
1: I don't think he did.
0: We found out he was going to Arkansas Pine Bluff.
1: Pine Bluff, yeah.
0: So he fit into the scope of the talents we had. He was good, but we thought he was Arkansas, and it was Pine Bluff. And he didn't mention the Pine Bluff part.
1: No, he left that one out?
0: He did.
1: Yeah. That's like when I got recruited to Tennessee.
0: That's right. There's an East and a State around that, but yeah, it's Tennessee.
1: On Friday night, hey, nobody's able to successfully avoid the ACC curse. Not even teams that played for the national title last year. On Friday night, Miami plays Stanford at Stanford. And that'll be a 9 p.m. game. And Fresno State plays Southern Cal on a Friday night. So even USC, and how about that empty-ass stadium? Now, in fairness to Southern Cal, apparently it's been 100 out in L.A., and the fans were like, no moss, nope, not doing it. I'm not baking my ass out here at the Coliseum.
0: You know what I noticed in the noon window?
1: For Saturday?
0: This past weekend. Those folks in Ireland need to call us. We need to come back.
1: They did not show up for TCU North Carolina.
0: Yeah, they tried to keep away from...
1: Oh, there was a wide swath of stadium that was just empty.
0: I couldn't believe it.
1: Well, I could. It's TCU in North Carolina. Those sorry-ass fans are not going anywhere.
0: I'm blaming North Carolina. I'll bet the folks in Texas wanted to come to Ireland.
1: I think TCU fans are feeling about their coach currently the way we feel about Mr. Norvell.
0: But we could feel that way as a fan base, and we would still send 40 or 50,000 people if they gave us enough seats. The Noles fans are like, we're going to treat ourselves to a trip to Ireland is what we're going to do.
1: And I couldn't believe the excess bitching about the drizzly weather.
0: Oh, were they?
1: Oh, get out of here. Oh, so there's a... Get your shoulders up. It's drizzling. Who cares? You're in Ireland. There are Guinness to be drank and a reason to celebrate the start of college football. Let's go. It's not hot. At least you know it's not hot. You're enjoying life in 67-degree weather, sipping on some Guinness. Oh, there's a little drizzle. You'll be okay.
0: When they showed the shots around the stadium, just thinking about that walk up behind the band. I could do that again.
1: Every week I could do that. Yeah. That would be enjoyable.
0: Yeah. That's our new home. Is Aviva. They call us the Aviva Noles.
1: Well, we got to start winning some games. They wouldn't have us. We got to start looking like some semblance of an operation that knows what it's doing. Just brutal. It's Monday will tell us a lot. Monday will tell us a lot. And you know what? I hope it tells us something entirely different, that the story being talked about is the drastic turnaround in how efficient Florida State operated on a Monday night to get a win, an upset victory over SMU. That line is out there. Florida State is a underdog, I believe, now up to 3, 3.5. 3 at a couple places.
0: I would imagine it moved up through 3 after the result this weekend. We'll see. Maybe they pull the old rope-a-dope. Maybe they said, we're going to be boring, we're going to be flat, and SMU won't know what hit them. It's a 120-minute plan, boys, and it starts at kickoff tonight.
1: The win, if they are to get it over SMU, and that is a big if, but the win, if they were to get it over SMU, would at least allow you to go into the bye week before Alabama, thinking, okay, all right, there is a light through the cracks of the darkness saying that we got a chance to have a season that isn't an unmitigated disaster.
0: Yeah, that's a program that can play flat, too. They lost to Wake Forest last year, the same team that we blew out. They lost them 13-12.
1: Yeah, I've talked about that game.
0: Lashley and Jennings can do that. So they can help you, but you got to be willing to accept the help. And let's see if we're willing to accept the help.
1: I do think it's going to begin with Daniels running a lot. You know, this SMU defensive line is not a dominant defensive line. So this is not your offensive line, which looks like it will frequently be outmatched. They're not going up against the juggernaut here. I'm going to feel a lot more concern when I see them face, let's say, Miami, who will just... I mean, that's going to be hideous.
0: There were a couple of plays where he didn't have the ball, Ashton, that is, and he's gunning it down the field. So it's just to answer questions about, do you think he's dinged up? I don't think so. There are a couple of plays where he's trying to lead block 40 yards.

0: is now public after being obtained by CBS Miami. The report says the $10 million was directed to Hope Florida, an organization headed by First Lady Casey DeSantis, before the money was eventually funneled to a political action committee chaired by Florida Attorney General James Uthmeyer. The grand jury says Uthmeyer's political committee used some of the money to campaign against legalizing marijuana and donated some to the Republican Party. Uthmeyer says nobody did anything wrong and says there wasn't even probable cause to move forward with charges. Senator Ashley Moody, who was attorney general at the time, says her office didn't know how the money would ultimately be spent. The grand jury says it could not determine who made the decision to move the money, and no criminal charges were filed as a result of its findings. This is Rachel Linnea with the Real Talk 93.3 local news update, brought to you by Macklemore Systems, Tallahassee's go-to Mac store. 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
1: This is meteorologist Paul Trombley with your Real Talk 93.3 weather update. Daytime highs approaching 93 this afternoon under mainly sunny skies. Winds out of the northeast, 5 to 10 miles per hour. Partly cloudy tonight. Slight chance of thunderstorms. Lows level off around 74. Sunshine mixed with clouds at times tomorrow. Slight chance of thunderstorms. High temperatures reach up to 93. 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Right now, it's 90 degrees.
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7: So we do get a honest-to-goodness feud going on between LSU and the SEC with threats. Yes. Yes. Keep it coming. I want that feud to escalate to a place in which they say, be done with you. Take it on down the road, LSU. We have decided to allow Florida State to enter the SEC and take your spot. You have at it as an independent. Enjoy. Employ all the former NFL players you want.
8: Enjoy the Monster Energy Big 12.
7: Well, no, the Big 12 said no, too. So did the ACC after the Big Ten.
8: They'd say yes to LSU, though. They
7: would. I think they would, too, yeah.
8: Come on down. We could drink so many more energy drinks with you.
7: By the way, when I referenced earlier in the show the Southern Cal crowd, which was sparse, about 51,000 fans there. Again, it's been very, very warm, and that was a generous Chuck Walsh assessment of attendance. The quote cracked me up. We hope, here's the quote, we hope for increased attendance. Oh, that is a good, that's just a wonderful quote. We're hoping for increased attendance, guys. Next question. We're hoping for it. Later, there was a statement that was released, which was, we understand the factors that impacted Saturday's attendance. We have high expectations and a premier home schedule this season, and we know the competitive advantage an electric Coliseum atmosphere can provide our program. We thank our fans who showed up on Saturday, all seven of you, and look forward to seeing increased attendance the rest of the season. So that's a very PR washing, if you will. But it it was 96 at kickoff at noon. That is a toughie.
8: Ooh, at noon?
7: At noon. They're not used to that in L.A. That doesn't happen that much. There was a heat advisory, Tom.
8: Yeah, well, get in line. We've had a few of these in the last month.
7: Many fans who did attend left their seats at various points during the game and watched from the new shaded areas around the Coliseum. Quote, I didn't like it. Being from Minnesota, snow games are my preference over the super hot games, said Trojans defensive tackle Jid Apasiri. But staying hydrated throughout the week really did help. Is this an advertisement? Do you have any thoughts of your own? What in the world was that? Remember, fans, stay hydrated.
8: How did the attendance look to you on Saturday night in the building? Was it sold out?
7: Yeah. Yeah.
8: Good.
7: Yeah, it took a while for a few little spots to fill in.
8: Yeah, you could tell on the screen that it was kind of the corner where the visitors usually sat before the Champions
7: Just
8: Club
7: expanded. Just a little bit. It's like back in the day when I was balding before I went bald. And I would have to moose in such a way that you couldn't see the little spots.
8: You're likening it to a chia pet that's growing unequally.
7: Got a little spot there. You're going to have to moose it up.
8: Do you feel comfortable that it was a sellout, though?
7: Yeah. I mean, I don't know that everybody utilized their ticket, but it was pretty much a sellout. Yeah.
8: It's good. It's good. Yeah. We needed that because it was coming down to the wire.
7: Well, I don't really care. I don't care at all. If you were any good, it would always be a sellout. You just suck, so, you know.
8: You did a haircut about 15,000 off the top of the attendance. So
7: it makes it very easy to sell out when you have 60,000 seats compared to 83,000 seats. But also, again, people aren't racing to come to Florida State games these days based on prior results each of the last 2 years. So you won't have to worry about whether or not it's a sellout or not if you get housed on Monday. There won't be one. Not a single one. Maybe Parents Weekend, who will just be here because they want to see their kids, and they'll wear their rope belts, and they'll have their plastic FSU watches, and they'll be ready to roll.
8: And they can hear head coach Odell Higgins.
7: It doesn't make any sense. He's pretty much retired. We do not
8: need... I don't know, man. He's one of the loudest people at practice.
7: I know
8: he's still involved heavily.
7: I like that he's still involved heavily.
8: Get your ass on the ball.
7: But I don't... I mean, we don't...
8: He should be yelling at our linebackers and corners when they're in empty.
7: I think they'd be going to Tom Herman. I think that's probably what would happen. The guy's been a head coach more than once.
8: You think he has some notes? Like Tom Herman has some notes driving home. Just himself. It's just Tom Herman. He's left the building. He's got his coach's polo on. They've been through the meetings. And now, instead of being in work mode, he's in personal mode. And he's driving to the hotel here in town or whatever place he's got. He's got plenty of money, so he could have bought a house. What do you think his thought bubble says as he's driving home?
7: This job's mine soon. I do think that we're going to be having this conversation in earnest if things go ugly on Monday.
8: We need to check these guys' urine during the middle of the week. They played like they
7: were not
8: hydrated.
7: Speaking of staying hydrated, by the way, Luke Laux, we hope to talk to here very soon. We may have information for you regarding that. I see that somebody posted in the chat, Luke Laux is the GOAT. Got to talk to him before the game. He's very, very affable and fun to talk to, and he's excitable and is excited about this team. I'm excited about this team. I don't want us to have to go to basketball talk. I mean, we played one game. I would prefer not to have to pivot to basketball talk during football season. We won't do that. We'll talk to him, and we'll get excited when football season is winding down and basketball season is winding. But, yeah, no, it's too early.
8: He did put out like one of those cagey tweets over the weekend when we were hosting the number three player in the country. And it was old Ted Lasso pointing to Believe on the sign, and I thought to myself, oh, my. Did he... Could he? Did we? Luke, come on now. Did you do it?
7: It would be so cool if that happened. But I listen, as of right now, they've got good players over there. He's got something brewing. This is going to be... Yeah, by the way, J-A-J-A-J-A-J-A-J-A-9-5-9, I will say that it's not unusual to hear him talk about how much he would like football to be good. all the coaches at Florida State, and I'm not trying to speak for all the coaches, but I know this sentiment is pervasive and it is absolutely the truth. They desperately want Florida State football to get its act together. Baseball does. Basketball does. Golf does. All of these other programs, softball does, soccer does, all of these other programs need football to get it together. In fact, I don't know how they're not furious. They may very well be. They're not going to say that. They're going to support their fellow coaches. They're going to talk about, you know, how much Florida State can affect them for the better and all these things if things get turned around. But man, I would be, can you imagine you're a coach of a successful program and you're doing it without much help from the administration, who's having to give 90%+ of all of the rev share money to the football program so that they can stop being god awful. And you're having to figure out ways, and you're having to be incredibly creative, knowing that you're not going to get any extra rev share or have much in the way of NIL from the institution. You're going to have to find a way, all because football is butt sorry and is doing so much less with so much more. Now, again, please allow us to get to a place where once we are maximizing and operating, as I like to say, at peak efficiency, that we then have to have the other discussion, which is, oh, well, we're here, but we're still a long ways away from those that we have to beat in the playoffs because we're not spending $40 million on our roster right now the way that Miami or LSU or whomever it is, right? Allow us to get to that conversation by doing what you're supposed to do with what you do have. We're not achieving that right now, and so this feels like a far-off dream.
8: No, it's way far. It's Canadian border far from where we are right now. And the hope is on Monday, if you go down looking coordinated from front to back defensively, go down using Ashton's legs offensively, just yes. Let it be for that reason. Please don't let it be so fundamental that by the second quarter of that game, we're going, well, I wonder when Gene's going to text me to fire up the postgame show. Because when the game's over, it may not be over on the clock. That's when I get the text. Like, can we make it to the fourth quarter before I get the text saying, it's over. Let's fire it up and talk.
7: When did you get the call or the text for?
8: We took it down to the wire this time. We got it down to our final possession. And when it was clear that Mike was going to kneel, because I was wondering if he was going to try to make the score look a little prettier.
7: Well, how mad were you at the penalty after we had the punt return and got possession of the football again and had an opportunity to go down and really make this look a little better, you know, just some style points? You could have made that 41-17, but instead you have the stupid special teams penalty, one of four on the night, and they get to keep the ball, and there you go. You got no chance now by the time you get it back to do anything.
8: Was that on a punt? Then that might be five. That might be the fifth penalty, because it's not the one you're talking about where it's the late hit plus the block in the back, right? Because I was counting that one.
7: Was it?
8: They had a late hit in the sideline on a kickoff. No, we're talking about something different.
7: Yeah, no, we're talking about the last possession where we got the ball back after a stop.
8: That's when I am earnestly working in the software, so I might have missed that.
7: Yeah, but then we committed a penalty, so they got to keep it because it converted first down for them.
8: It would have been the fifth one because you had the other problem.
7: Yeah, it was stupid.
8: Yeah. I also, personally, I'm not trying to shoot everything in the foot because Sam Singleton's good in the returns.
7: He is.
8: Couple of those bringouts, including the one where he returned it for a long way, are coffin cornered. Okay, you're going to bring it out there, huh?
7: They did a very good job. If you want to end on a positive note here late in the show before we get to probables and all that other stuff, I will say this. They did a very good job. They look better coached on special teams. They set up right returns, left returns with the ability to deke. Come back. It's blocked up properly.
8: They did stack it up almost all the way outside the hash marks for sure, but between the numbers and the sideline.
7: Yes.
8: There were a lot of bodies there, and they had intentions. They had intentions on the return, too. I'll give you that. But against SMU, if we're 2 yards deep and it's cornered, I think we take it to the 25, man. I think that's fine.
7: Well, it was kind of funny, Tom, because if you go back and look, he has a 23-yard return, which normally you'd be pretty excited about, but it got you to the 23.
8: Right.
7: Yes, like, you didn't have to do all that.
8: -2 all that. And I get it. Maybe when you believe, and rightfully so, that you're not very good relative to the opponent, and you're willing to roll the dice on a return because you know that kid's special. Maybe that's what they're thinking there, and they're practicing that for SMU, but I don't know, man. 25 is a great starting field position.
7: It is, and I did feel like, though, we saw a much, I mean, first of all, the relief, like the relaxing of the shoulders that one felt when the first punt was not just caught. We've lamented for a long time that we don't just not catch punts or not return punts. The ones we do catch look like we are trying to solve an incredibly difficult equation. It is always like we're trying to split the atom. It's just go use your athleticism and catch the ball. And we haven't had a kid who looked like he could do it effortlessly. I thought that's what Lopez looked like. He looked like a kid who's very confident catching a punt without anything to worry about.
8: Greg Reed looked like Andrew Jones in center field, tracking it down. Now, after that, he was anything but because he was so electric and elusive. But just the flagging it down,
7: yeah,
8: the calculating where it's going to go, and the body language is just so quiet when you have somebody who's good at it. Out of curiosity, the TV camera angles were a little shoddy. It's a tough play to have angles for. What do you think of the punts?
7: Well, the first one's awful.
8: You don't think that was an intentional 30-yard and let's roll it down the field?
7: No, I think that was a mistake. I think the next one was, that angle was. Yeah.
8: Okay. The transitions from the cameras make it hard to see whether or not they were good or not.
7: I didn't choose to celebrate him in the same way that I did our field goal kicker.
8: Okay. That kick after the false starts.
7: Yeah.
8: That's a man's kick because you saw on the false start, that thing barely hooked around the upright, and it was good.
7: Barely.
8: But you might wonder in that spot, ooh, how's his confidence?
7: And then he goes middle-middle.
8: He goes middle-middle.
7: Oh, he's like, that's an adjustment. Suck it. There you go. Get you some. I'll make it even better this time.
8: He also looks 50 years old.
7: Good. Grown-ass man, not worried about kicks against New Mexico State. Let's go. He's got bigger things to worry about. Cue it up. Let's do some probable, shall we? It is just the grim.
9: It's time
7: there
9: for
7: it is.
9: Over how you see with the pitching probables.
7: I saw you clicking the button. I know it's not on you. Boop, boop. Really would have preferred Aaron Donald not to come back to the Rams. Doesn't it just feel like that's now inevitable? I'm not rooting for injury, but people get hurt. We'll see. Giants, Braves, Anthony Molina, Bryce Elder. Mets, Rays. You could be at that game at the Trop, Tommy.
8: Yeah, I got offered all-you-can-drink tickets.
7: Ooh, you needed it with the Mets season where it is now.
8: It was for tomorrow night. I'm like, man, if you said Monday. Well, no, I can't. Got the Smash. So, wrong month of the year. Maybe next year we'll play.
7: Oh, I would have promoted the Smash today. Sorry.
8: You
7: sorry,
8: did
7: Ira.
8: Right now.
7: No, I didn't. I'm promoting it now, but I forgot to promote it when Ira was on.
8: 7 p.m. 7 p.m. Last week was 8. Back to 7 p.m. tonight.
7: 7 p.m. Smash. Mets, Rays. Rays are 82-54. Kevin Cash and the Tampa Bay Rays, ladies and gentlemen.
8: And they got their stadium in the hours since we've been off the air.
7: Robert Stock is going to go for the Mets. He hasn't been good. Ian Seymour will go for the Rays. Padres, Reds, Michael King, Brady Singer. Let's go Reds. Marlins, Nats, Ryan Gusto, Will Dion. Mariners, Red Sox, George Kirby, Peyton Tolley. Tigers, Twins, Jackson Jobe, Taj Bradley. We got the Brewers and the Cubs, Kyle Harrison and Clay Holmes. Good matchup. Ooh, that's a sneaky good matchup tonight. 740 Wrigley. Athletics and the Rangers, Gage Jump, Jacob DeGrom.
8: I'd take it to beer.
7: I miss my I take it to beer guy. I hope he's out in Los Angeles kicking ass and taking names.
8: Those were some championship Coronas that we had.
7: Several of them.
8: All
7: he kept having to say, I took it to beer. Yeah, it was good. White Sox, Stros, Anthony Kay, Peter Lambert, Orioles, Rockies, Cade Povich, Tanner Gordon. Yankees, Angels, Elmer Rodriguez against Walbert Urena. Phillies, D-backs, Aaron Nola, Brandon Fat. And that is a look at those who shall reside of the month.

0: 4 in the loss column. Might the Rays hold off the Yankees with very disparate payrolls? Seems likely. White Sox with a 3.5 game lead over Cleveland. Houston leads the West. They're one game over 500. One game over 500. Rangers are two back. Braves lead the East by 5 over the Phillies at 82-55. The Bravos have had the bounce back year. Meanwhile, that wild card chase, the Marlins are 69-68, 13 games back, but right there close to that wild card. People trying to catch the Cubs at 77-50, but the Brewers lead the division at 85-52, a full 8 games over Chicago. The Dodgers running away with the West. Not shocking there at 82-55, a full 9.5 games up on the D-backs, 10 up on the Padres, who are fighting for a wild card. We need the Padres to go ahead and lose tonight. There's still a slim chance that the 67-71 Buccos can sneak into the playoffs. Not likely. But we do have 3 games against the San Francisco Giants.
1: Yeah, that'll help.
0: Should. Maybe finish that series and find your way close to 500, and then, who knows, stranger things have happened. Doesn't seem likely. Then I think they're going to clean house. Good work out of you, sir. We appreciate it. Thanks, everybody. Hang in there. Lawn Maintenance Tuesday, Seminole Headlines tomorrow, bonus hour to boot. All right, we'll do it. We'll do it. We'll be buoyed by tomorrow. This just was a frustrating show to have to do. I'm glad you were here for it, everybody. Just wish we were better. I just wish we were better, damn it. Till tomorrow.

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0: When was the last time you randomly did something nice for someone that means a lot to you? 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
3: Breaking news this hour at Town Hall. I'm Bob Agnew in Washington. Treasury Secretary Scott Bessent is meeting with finance ministers of the world's largest economies this week at a time when the U.S. has disrupted the international trade balance with Iran, trying to put more pressure on the Islamic regime to accede to its demands. He says he's also looking for more support from the European Union.
4: I would think that they are lashing out kinetically because they are losing economically. And I want to thank the European Union for their very fulsome support for Operation Economic Outcast. They made it known today in the strongest terms that they support it.
3: And Bessent opened a meeting of the group of 20 finance ministers today in Asheville. Rescue crews looking for missing people have found at least two bodies since a flash flood swept through Grand Canyon. Forecasters are warning more flooding could be on the way, along with more rain in the forecast. A bill in California recognizes two Islamic holidays is headed to Democrat Governor Gavin Newsom's desk to be signed into law.
5: The state of California could soon formally recognize two Muslim holidays. Assembly Bill 2017 would allow state workers to take those days off and allow public schools to close for the 2 days as well.
3: That's Laura Winters reporting. People from around the world rushing to Nepal to help find or help family members lost in the flood last week.
6: My wife is missing and I'm not able to find her.
7: 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Sanjeev Rai, who flew from Boston to find his wife Jawani Jyoti in Nepal on a pilgrimage.
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7: 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Nepal Foreign Secretary Amrit Bahadur Rai.
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7: I'm Julie Walker.
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11: The NASCAR Cup Series will be racing at Daytona Saturday night for the Coke Zero Sugar 400, final race of the regular season before the 10-race playoff. 160 laps around the 2.5-mile super speedway. 13 drivers have qualified for the postseason. 5 drivers will be competing for the final 3 slots. College football, Florida State hosting New Mexico State Saturday in Week 0 to open up the season in Tallahassee. Noles coming off a 5-7 season last year. Auburn transfer Ashton Daniels will get the start at cornerback. One of 23 transfers on Mike Norvell's roster. And the Jacksonville Jaguars hosting the Tampa Bay Buccaneers Friday for the final preseason game of the year. All 32 NFL teams must get their roster down to the 53-player limit by Sunday. 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I'm Tony DeZiri, Real Talk 93.3.

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5: So I know some of you today are going to most likely say, Ed, you're putting the cart before the horse. You're getting a little too excited about an issue that is great when it comes to politics. It's great when it comes to maybe a Republican primary. It's great when it's like, you ever notice that everybody tries to outright wing each other? Like, I'm a free market conservative. I pretty much, it doesn't get much more conservative than me, but I'm always very open to look at other issues and to hear what other people have to say. But I will tell you that when you talk about the issues like a fair tax with all the tax problem and you get something that gets the ball rolling to have a conversation, I'm excited to bring the issue up. But I live in the reality world that it isn't really going anywhere, okay? It's like cutting government spending. It's great. We all rant about it, rightfully so. We rant about the national debt. We rant about the deficit. But let's be honest, folks. My party is just as bad as the Democrats when it comes to addressing fiscal responsibility. Well, there is something just a little bit for a glimmer of hope here. Some of you won't like this conversation because if you're on Social Security and Medicare, you don't want any cuts to your benefits. I get it. You paid into a system. You want your money back plus whatever else. I get all of that. But there is a slight movement going on in Congress to address with the biggest a situation that is threatening our country. And no, it's not senior citizens on Social Security. It is the national debt. But what has contributed to the national debt, of course, is the runaway spending that we have. And of course, we're paying a boatload of interest on the debt. We're looking to jack up the military budget to $1.5 trillion. But the two biggest issues are Social Security and Medicare. And we've had things to talk about it. The floods have been coming. We know this has been around the corner to deal with. And my party, and we know what the Democrats want to do. The only way they want to make things solvent is to raise taxes. And of course, everybody knows when you raise taxes, things slow down. My party wants to mean test it. Oh, let's jack up the 8s to 70. Oh, what's going to happen then? Oh, let's jack it up to 75. Oh, so you want to renegotiate right in the middle of it, right? When you have a contract with people, it is what it is. 62, 65, 67, the numbers, whatever you can, you know, you say, hey, this is the amount I want. This is what I need to take out for my Social Security. Or if you want to wait longer, I think you should give people options. But believe it or not, I got a little excited because there is a story now out this week that some of those, even though it's a bipartisan plan, I get a little nervous when I hear that, is to address Social Security. We've talked about it all the time. We know that the benefits start running out in 6 years. That means anywhere from 20 to 25% of your monthly income is going to be waxed. Now, depending on how much you plan to get, that could be anywhere from $500, $600, $700 a month. That is a lot of money in today's day, believe it or not, if you're on fixed income and with the issue of affordability. Here we go. Clip number one from the Fox Business Network, Connor Hanson. There is a movement now to address this situation instead of blaming everybody when things start to fall apart. What are the plans they want to do? Well, the left says we want to tax, tax, tax. And some on my side have said, let's take the dollars and let's start, investing it into the American economy.
6: In just 6 years, seniors could see more than a 20% decrease in their Social Security checks if nothing is done about this. But there is a bipartisan group who say their plan could extend the program another 50 years or more. A $1.5 trillion investment up front, put in stocks and bonds, earning a much higher rate of return than the current system funded by payroll tax.
5: $1.5 trillion investment. Now, is that actually going to be enough? Here is Republican Senator from Louisiana, Bill Cassidy. And Cassidy pretty much was correct. He says, inside the trust fund, even though we all know there's nothing really there, but he says inside of the government buying up certain safe returns, let's take the money, invest it a little bit deeper into the American economy to get a better rate of return.
7: So the trust fund, the extra money that's in the Social Security trust fund is invested in treasuries. And so some of those were issued a while ago, so they're bearing 1, 2, 3, 4%. We are losing money on those treasuries right now. What we propose is a separate fund from the Social Security Trust Fund, in which we would put $1.5 trillion in it over 10 years, invest it in the U.S. economy, hold it in escrow for about 65 to 75 years,
5: wow,
7: and then use that return to offset any unfunded accrued liability in the Social Security Trust Fund.
5: Let's get to it. Barney Bishop, former executive director of the Florida Democratic Party, very conservative individual, dear friend of the show, and columnist at FloridaDaily.com, and a guy who also follows this all the time, Tom Gatens, market analyst who focuses a lot on the economy, the trade, and then also been with groups like FreedomWorks and Citizens Against Lawsuit Abuse. Tom, let me start with you. I love the idea. We should have already been doing this. Okay, shoulda, woulda, coulda, I get it. 65, 70 years out, and the reason why people are here and going, wait a second, if we got to turn things around, why are we talking about 65, 70 years out? Because there's a lot, there's up to 100 plus 20 trillion of unfunded liabilities. Tom, this story now is just breaking out a little bit this week. I admitted it a few moments ago. It's like talking about the fair tax or the flat tax. We all get excited knowing this isn't going anywhere. I probably am right to say that's probably one of these issues as well, correct? It's not going anywhere.
8: It's not going anywhere, and here's why. Because Washington needs an absolute crisis before it moves, and that's the sad part. But we've been here once before. In 2005, the President Bush came out of the State of the Union and pushed a 7.65% solution, which included the 1.4% on the 4.5% on the Medicare, and the whole purpose was to move that into personal retirement accounts that you could fund a 401k on select stocks on mutual funds,
5: right.
8: And it would have been inflation adjusted at that point for people 45 and under, and it would have been fantastic. We would have been out of insolvency. We would have solvency in this program, but we've kicked the ball down the court, and now we're coming towards the end, and we need to make changes.
5: Barney, here's economist Doug Egan, who really made some sense. He says, if you're spending growth, for example, not growth, if you're spending 5 to 7% on, and I know it's called entitlements, that's just the word it is, I don't want to offend anybody, you paid into it, I get it, but you put the money into the Social Security and Medicare, he says, you're going to, in order to be solvent, you've got to have at least growth to match that. Here's a clip.
9: They have to get serious about the spending programs. There's no way around it. The big programs, Social Security and Medicare, are by themselves more than one half of all non-interest spending projected over the next 10 years. So they're big. That's where the money is. They also grow faster than everything else. Social Security grows at 5.5% a year, Medicare at 7%. I'll point out that revenues are going to grow as fast as the nominal economy. So think of 2% real, 2% inflation, revenues grow at 4%. So they're diverging. At some point, you have to get the growth rate of those big programs to come down toward the growth rate of the economy.
5: So he's got a point. Either the growth has to come up on the economy, Barney, or the growth of these programs have to come down. Barney, is it just inevitable in order to deal with the programs, and you could throw in include the national debt, get cut spending, but the argument, even on some of my side, is, Barney, you're still going to have to jack up taxes. Is that pretty much inevitability right there?
10: I'm not sure, but I'm sure of this, that the idea that Congress is putting together another study commission, which will end up on the shelf, right, not being seriously considered at all, is not the solution. And so what needs to be done is Congress, House and Senate members, Democrats and Republicans, need to come together and form their own study committee, because they're ultimately going to do that any event, which whenever any kind of legislation comes forward in both chambers about Social Security, they need to do the work themselves. Don't sign it to somebody else, because they're going to have to make the tough decisions. And we've known this coming down the pike. And to make matters worse, we have a demographic cliff coming, where we have fewer people being born. And so as a result, there's going to be fewer people to pay in. So we're going to need to increase the retirement age. And Marco Rubio had recommended that when he was running for the United States Senate. And we need to do that. We need to phase it in over a number of years, increase it by 1 year, till we get to a point, because people are living longer. And even those people that are in their 70s, like me, are still working.
5: Yeah. You know, Tom, here was another clip. This was from This was from Mike Johnson, the House Speaker. Every time an issue like this comes up, their response is, oh, yeah, we have a plan, and we're going to deal with, oh, you ready for this? Next year.
11: And then we're going to lead up to what we have to do and address the largest spending items. The reason we're in trouble is because over 74% of federal spending is on autopilot, mandatory spending. That's your entitlement programs like Medicare, Medicaid, and then things like Social Security. They have to be adjusted and fixed. We have a plan to do that next year.
5: Oh, everything is next year. So, Tom, I'm looking at this right now, and everybody, at least, not all, I shouldn't say everybody, but at least there's maybe a plurality that a lot on both sides have said the only way to, at least as a quick area to fix some of this, or at least address it, is to, quote, means test it and raise the age. For many of you out there at 62, and Tom knows this very well, the earliest you can claim your retirement benefits, but your amount is permanently reduced by 30%. Then if you go up to 67%, you get 100%, and of course, 70 is the latest you could delay it. Tom, you know, that sounds good, but if you do the math, I mean, if you delay from going from 62 to 67, that's still a boatload of money that people are going to need to live off of, especially with affordability. So is the right issue to raise the eligibility age just started at 70 then?
8: So, I sound like a broken record, but we've been down this before, and those of us who are old enough, I just hit 60. I understand this because I've been spending my life studying it. And the fact is, tinkering around the edges only creates solvency for a period of time. But the way to create true solvency is to create an ownership economy. And we've been down this path. And I'm going to go back. We had a solution in 2005. It was filibustered dead by the Democrats, and we never got there. But the problem is, unless we functionally change the program, FDR was 100% right. FDR did not like what came out of the 1935 Social Security Act. Why? Because it did not include the annuity, which he felt was the third prong of that stool. And he stopped supporting his own bill.
5: Hey, Tom, let me interrupt you real quick. If annuities can pay you a guaranteed income, again, based on market value, why don't we just do that then?
8: Well, that was the whole point. The whole point of 2005 was to create a fund, a private fund. It wasn't quite an annuity, but a private fund that you controlled and was able to put in it. Like the federal retirement program is the same way.
5: All right, let's get to another big issue, flock cameras. I don't know if it's going to be up to, the AI data center reach, what I mean as far as reaching up to be a big top issue. But here in Florida, it's quickly becoming an issue. Fox News rejects and the flock cameras and the pushback by a boatload of cities throughout the country.
12: Nationwide, political pressure is building against the widespread deployment of 120,000 AI-powered Flock cameras that record and analyze license plates and vehicle characteristics. Flock CEO says the country needs to strike a balance.
13: I value my privacy. My family values their privacy. My employees value their privacy. But what we're talking about is safety as well. And so I think when people talk about just one of these, privacy or safety, they're prioritizing the wrong thing. And what we have to prioritize as a country is compromise.
12: Flock says its cameras have helped police solve crimes and find missing people.
5: Fox News' Rich Hetson, Grady Judd, down in Bull County, everybody knows the Grady Judd. Grady Judd says this is a stupid idea to get rid of Flock cameras. He says, I promise you, he goes, we are not invading your privacy. There may be some rogue actors out there, but he says, we're not doing it. He goes, our role is to catch the bad guys.
14: They're license plate readers. We would have found him. Today, we may have found him before he ever got a chance to rape and murder her, but we would have found him within hours today. And yet there's some nut jobs that don't think we should be able to look at a camera that's on a public right-of-way only looking at a tag in the color of a car. Y'all get over that now. We're going to find lost children, lost Alzheimer's patients, warrant suspects, and we're never going to invade your privacy to do it.
5: There you go. Barney says we're not going to do it. Governor DeSantis, of course, is against the Flock cameras. The sheriffs are in favor of it. Who's right in this issue, Barney?
10: The sheriffs. I'm a big supporter of law enforcement, and Florida Smart Justice Alliance has been supporting license plate readers from the very beginning. It's absolutely critical that law enforcement have the ability to track vehicles through a city, through a community, through a neighborhood, although Flock cameras aren't really in neighborhoods.
5: Right.
10: They're actually on major roads. To be able to track people that are have been carjacked, whose car has been stolen, whose child has been kidnapped, whatever the case may be. Now, again, the most important thing is for Flock, and they are looking at this issue and they are transitioning and pivoting, is are they selling that information to a third-party provider for other reasons where they make money on that? And Flock is reexamining that position and is going to, I think that they have decided that they're going to not do that anymore. And we saw a story recently about a sheriff's deputy here in Florida who used the Flock system to track down his ex-girlfriend. That's an abuse. That's a violation of the law. That person will be punished. But you can't stop the license plate readers because you have one bad sheriff's deputy.
5: I understand. Yeah, to get to Tom, I understand where you're coming from on this one. Law enforcement's all behind it, Tom. I think if you put the safeguards in, like we do with our banking information, do you think people would go along with it then, Tom Gaines?
8: I think this is too far blown. When I say too far blown, I think people are so concerned about surveillance state politics that I don't think people will change their opinion on this issue. I just don't think they do. But let's put it in perspective. We already have 60 million doorbell cameras in use in America. So people already have the private use of this type of technology that they're using. The reality is it's out there. It's not going to change. So for me, it's not a big issue because it's already being done.
5: Yeah, but I think the difference that some would say, Tom, is that, hey, well, when I put a doorbell camera, I get that's because of my own protection.
8: Absolutely, but yeah. It's the same legality.
5: I'm with you.
8: The Supreme Court's already ruled that there is no Fourth Amendment violations for public issues, and that's why they're located where they are.
5: And Barney's got a great point. You will have some bad actors that will take advantage of it. But I will remind people, they don't need the Flock camera to get your information. They got NCIS. They can already do that as it is. I think some of that could be overblown, but it's an interesting discussion. We'll continue to cover as we move along. Barney Bishop, Tom Gaines, all right here on the Ed Dean Radio Show.
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5: Some of the big stuff we have out this week at FloridaDaily.com. One of the stories we're going to have coming up over the weekend on Monday as well is the housing market has been in a recession. We've all known this. And it's kind of interesting that I'm looking back at 2007 again, and I'm kind of seeing the same parallels, not so much with the economy, but where housing market was, you know, it's going to 2008, 2007, it wasn't in a slump, but it was going that way. 2008, you just saw everything crash. We've been in a housing recession nationwide, all of this pretty much since COVID. We're still reeling from the effect of the COVID policies. But Florida kind of fluctuated. It's up 1 month, down. But over the summertime, Redfin, which is an online marketplace for real estate, they've said it's like almost down by 9% year over year. And it's interesting that when you go to many municipalities, and this is where I'm doing the parallel of 2007. If you talk to people 20 years ago, nobody liked developers. The real estate community, that, quote, they're raping my community. Look at all of these growth and homes and everything else. And guess what I'm hearing today is pretty much the same thing. But when the housing market goes south and you had a big recession in 2008, guess who the first group they were looking to bail everybody out? was the builders in the real estate community, because that was an indication that if that part of the economy was making a comeback, and I know I was covering it as an economics reporter at the time, they kept Wall Street investors, folks, save the economy. And then this White House and the rest of the Republicans, along with the Democrats, and a bill written by Elizabeth Warren, wants to limit who can buy houses. What am I, socialism here? Wow. So anyway, but now we talk about this in the article coming out that, hey, when you want the economy to come back around, you want the housing market to turn around. And we talk about the problems, but we also talk about some of the proposed solutions, capital gains tax hike, capital gains tax elimination, or maybe something, the property tax. So you can read all about this again at floridadaily.com. That's floridadaily.com.
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0: current news. I'm by new in Washington. Treasury Secretary Scott Bessent is meeting with finance ministers of the world's largest economies this week at a time when the U.S. has disrupted the international trade situation for Iran as it continues to try to bring an end to the war. Bessent opened the meeting of the group of 20 today in Asheville and said he wants to focus on ways to grow the global economy and also rein in mounting debt. Rescue crews looking for missing people have found at least two bodies since a flash flood swept through the Grand Canyon. Forecasters are warning that more flooding is possible. Saturday's flash flood severely damaged the only water pipeline into the canyon as well. It was slow going on Wall Street today. Increased tensions in the Strait of Hormuz between the U.S. and Iran drove oil prices higher, tends to drive stock prices lower, and that happened at the closing bell with the Dow down 374 points.
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2: Four people are behind bars after a joint investigation by the Leon County Sheriff's Office and Tallahassee Police uncovered what investigators describe as an organized burglary and theft operation targeting vacant homes and properties belonging to people who have recently died. The operation began late last year and continued for several months with suspects allegedly stealing valuables from unoccupied homes and then selling or pawning the items. Detectives were able to connect multiple burglary and theft cases using surveillance video, cell phone and location data, pawn shop records, recovered property, and interviews with suspects. The group targeted properties where they believed there would be little chance of someone being home or immediately noticing the thefts. The four people arrested are Joshua Anderson, Alara Goodman, Amanda Goodman, and Brianna Hoff. All four are charged with racketeering and conspiracy to commit racketeering, along with additional charges including burglary, grand theft, and dealing in stolen property. This is Rachel Linnae with Real Talk 93.3 Local News Update. 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
1: Here's your Paul's Termite and Pest Control Tallahassee weather report.
3: We will be in the mid to upper 80s this midday, and temperatures will climb to the low 90s through the afternoon. Isolated thunder showers are possible, but they will be extremely hit or miss. We have a small drier pattern to start us off this week, but the chances of rain do increase heading into the middle of this week. From the ABC 27 First to Know Weather Center, I'm meteorologist Ryan Gold.
1: 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They'll get them all.
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5: Jeff, what's up, buddy?
6: I was just thinking. I never tell you that when you grow up, one of the things that you'll miss are the games that you created with your friends in the neighborhood.
5: Oh, good days.
6: So I would have my buddy come over, and then we'd make up these games that were kind of like a hodgepodge of every game that you've ever played.
5: Kind of like the bikes we built.
6: Correct. Yes. And it's a grand experiment. In the beginning, nobody knows how to play the game, and you argue about what the rules are going to be. And in the end, everybody knows how to play the game. By the end of that summer, you know the rules, the neighborhood know the rules, and you play that game like it's the greatest game ever played.
5: Well, and they still try to break the rules, right?
6: Oh, if you ain't cheating, you ain't trying. But at the end, Eddie, you're never going to play it again, and you'll think about it the rest of your life.
5: And the best game you ever played was that game.
6: Never been a better one.
5: Hey, you want to have a Gordo Smash, Jeff?
6: I do. I'd like that.
7: Gordo's, bringing the flavor and flair of Cuban food to Tallahassee since 1996.
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8: So for those of you just tuning in, some of the big stories we've been covering today, again, I don't want to put the cart before the horse. I live in the reality world, but when the issue of, like, you talk about a fair tax or a flat tax, when it's not tax season, I get a little excited. Not when it's just during the campaign, but something being at least talked about of moving the ball forward. But of course, it's not the Democrats who are going to push something for tax reform. It should be my party, and they don't even do anything to push that area of the idea of tax reform. But what am I getting into? Some of the proposals that now being kind of thrown around to deal with the issue of Social Security. You know where the Democrats want to go? They want to raise taxes. Those on my side want

0: phase it out.
1: It's been decades and decades to be phased in. So maybe you phase it out over a 20 or 30 year period. Start with 1%, start with 2%. But over time, you phase it out just as it's been phased
2: in. Am I my brother's keeper? I remember that movie. Remember New Jack City? Yeah, that's a good point that he brings up. It needs to be phased out. One of the other big stories we've been covering today with those hanging out with us this hour, of course, is on the issue of flock cameras. Is this just another issue where some are just getting too much worked up over that it's going to invade your privacy? Volusia County Sheriff Republican Mike Chitwood says, why would you want to take away something that helps save lives?
3: Why would you handcuff us and take something away that is saving lives and arresting the bad guys? The flock data, that operates on what we put into it. Is it a stolen car? Is it a wanted car? Is it a missing person? Is it an Alzheimer's subject? That's the data that is put in that triggers the alert.
2: One of the other big stories, of course, we are covering, we are now, what, 60-something days from the November midterm, especially here in the state of Florida. AFP, Americans for Prosperity, you know, Skylar Zander comes on the show all the time. New polling data in many states shows that, yes, affordability, the economy, is the top issue.
4: Economy is still top of mind for Americans ahead of the midterm elections. A new grassroots survey from Americans for Prosperity revealing affordability is the top issue for battleground race voters, with no other issues coming close to it. 56% of surveyed voters find the economy and inflation their main concerns. The next closest concern being immigration at 10.2%. Affordability also remaining far above other issues like healthcare, crime, education.
2: You know, Tom, that's kind of interesting. The second issue well behind him, and I still think it's a good issue to talk about with the Republicans. By the way, Tom Gaten's market analyst, been with groups like FreedomWorks, Barney Bishop also hanging out with this former executive director of the Florida Democratic Party. You know, I think this is a win-win for the White House to talk about immigration, to talk about affordability, where your tax dollars isn't going for illegals. Instead, it's going to be used for people that live in your local community. I don't know why we don't campaign enough on that. But Tom, the real elephant, I think, is in the room that has not come out behind from the curtain yet on the affordability issue. We understand food prices, gas prices. I expect, and if I was the Democrats, I would do the same thing. I would be talking about health care. Go ahead, Tom. Yeah.
5: Absolutely. Health care is this enormous weight. I mean, since Obamacare has come in, all it has done is skyrocketed at even higher rates. The reality is we have not solved any problems, and no one's coming up with any solutions that are feasible that can pass through both chambers of Congress and the president would sign. It's an issue that gets ignored there, kind of like the Social Security issue we just spoke about.
2: Yeah. Tom, Tom brings up a good point. Barney, I mean, that's why I always say you look at the realm of issues under the affordability umbrella, and then underneath it, what are the issues kind of rank? And there, as far as, like I said, gas prices, grocery prices, you look at the numbers. I'm sorry, you cannot keep blaming Biden for this. He's done. He's no longer relevant in the political realm. And so, but you got to look at healthcare. And when you talk about healthcare premiums going up, we had a story out last week at FloridaDaily.com, where expect your health care to go up by 15% here in the state of Florida. This does kind of bring up some opportunities for people to maybe try to pull in their own money and try to find other ways. But Barney, when you hear people like, I love Rand Paul. Rand Paul says, you know, we need to be able to buy health insurance across state lines. How many years we've been hearing that? We need to be able to group people together in a pool. Barney, it doesn't sound or doesn't seem to be this difficult to get this accomplished, you would think.
6: Well, I would agree with you. You wouldn't think it would, but the Republicans can't even seem to agree among themselves what they need to do about Affordable Care Act, Obamacare, whatever you want to call it. There's no doubt that vertical integration in the healthcare industry, where PBMs, pharmacy benefit managers, own the insurance companies, which own the retail-affiliated pharmacies, and now they're buying into doctors' practices. Well, they have been buying into doctors' practices for years and years and years, where we are creating monopolies in the healthcare industry that's not constructive and helpful to our economy, because there's no control. And insurance is not regulated at the federal level. And, of course, because they have so much money, they're some of the largest companies in America. they have undue influence at the federal and state level.
2: You know, but Barney, this is Barney brings up a good point, Tom, because I know that you two have followed this pharmacy benefit manager, and I know Barney's got some articles, some coming out in FloridaDaily.com. We're going to be following this. I want to follow this with you guys next week. Even though we're talking about overall health insurance, health coverage, Barney does bring up a point, Tom, that if you can cherry pick, and I maybe that's not the appropriate, that's the only best word I can come up with. If you can go to certain areas to help lower the cost, even though it doesn't cover, you know, you're always your back pocket, maybe what's taken out of your paycheck or whatsoever, but you can chip around the edges. I think the whole issue of the pharmacy benefit managers, Tom, is at least a route to go down.
5: The only thing I disagree with Barney is his use of monopoly. It's actually vertical integration, but he's 100% right. And the fact is that the pharmacy benefit managers are the middleman. They control the price and the choices of pharmaceuticals between the insurers, the manufacturers, and the pharmacies. And ultimately, it costs all of us enormous money, and it precludes better solutions that the doctors could choose on pharmaceuticals for people.
2: I know. I didn't want to spend a whole time. I want to save it for next week. Barney, real quick on this topic right here. If you were a candidate selling your side and not toting the party line, like me, I don't tote the Republican line, but I'll break out if I have to on some other issues. But if you got it to defend or at least address the issue of affordability, what is the greatest thing that the Republicans can do? Is it, hey, guys, our messaging has sucked, but the other side's just as bad? Is that the saving? Is that how it's going to help them out in November? How do you address that issue, and how do you spin it?
6: Well, and that's a very interesting question, and I'm not sure that I have the answer to that.
2: Because you can't spin it, right?
6: Yeah. Here's what the problem is. The socialists think that Medicare for all is the system that needs to be instituted. And yet we can't even afford the system that we have now. We have innovation. We have litigation going on that's driving up costs. We have mistakes that medical professionals make. We've got a system where we're not really honest with ourselves about what the cost of health care is at a hospital. We subsidize it, and then we give them exemptions, and the money flows
2: back
6: and forth.
2: That's a great point.
6: It's so doggone confusing.
2: Yes.
6: Who knows how to solve this system?
2: Tom,
6: we knew this. Obamacare was not the solution.
2: Right. Tom, real quick, I got about a minute. Barney just brought up something I totally forgot. The AARP, Americans Against Retired People, and all of the unions, remember when they wanted Obamacare? They ran. Remember Andy Griffith from... I'm Andy Griffith. We need to support Obamacare. I remember that back in 2010. And then remember after it passed, the same groups that supported it, to Barney's point, all wanted exemptions. They didn't want to have to go down the path of Obamacare.
5: Absolutely. They never want for the people what they tell the people they need. They never want for themselves what they want for the people.
2: Right.
5: That's elitism. But here's the problem.
2: Quickly.
5: We need to focus on two different things. There needs to be a concern about catastrophic care, and we need that for people. Catastrophic care is where the most money gets absorbed out of the family income when things hit. But finally, we need to focus on removing the regulations across state lines and Rand Paul's exactly right on this, pulling amongst groups. There's solutions, but they don't get talked about.
2: Yeah, they need to talk about it more, and that's why I'm saying it's not rocket scientists to bring these issues up. Oh, boy. All right. Good discussion. We'll talk more about this as we continue to move along the Ed Gein Radio Show.
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7: Florida man, what happened to you?
8: Doc, it's back to school time. Me and Hank are stressed out.
7: Hank goes to school?
8: Heck yeah. He's a heck of a wrestler. His signature move is the death roll. My kid's undefeated. Do you know what wrestling costs nowadays? I'm gonna need a second job just to raise this alligator.
7: Sounds exhausting.
8: His wrestling coach has a parent group chat. Ding, ding, ding, all day long. Practice change to 6. Tournament Saturday. Bring snacks. Who's carpooling? Don't forget the weigh-in. My shoulders are up around my ears, and I've had a headache for 3 days.
7: All right, get on the table.
8: Oh, man, that's exactly what I needed.
9: Sir, what's your reptile doing over there?
8: Oh, no, he wants to join the band.
7: Apparently.
8: And play the drums.
7: Florida man, something tells me I might be seeing you next week.
10: Back to school can be stressful on everyone. If all that running around has you hurting, call Finn Chiropractic. get back to feeling phenomenal.
2: Hi, everybody. It's Ed Dean. 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We have been around since 2018. And, man, Roger, even in our first couple of years, Trump was tweeting us out, Florida Governor Ron DeSantis, Senator Rick Scott, and we are center-right, but we call stories the way they're supposed to be called. Not editorialize them, but report the news. I mean, we cover everything, scams, a lot of politics, polling issues, cultural issues as well, and we throw even a little bit of sports. 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

0: When was the last time you randomly did something nice for someone that means a lot to you? Now, I say this every day at the end of my show, for everybody to be a better person today than you were yesterday. Well, one way to do that is to drop it in a penthouse and get a gift for someone who deserves it. It'll brighten their day, their week, maybe even their year. You don't have to wait for a holiday or special occasion, so don't wait to go check out a true local gem serving Tallahassee since 1988. Now, sing along with me, and I'll see you at Pentalpa. 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
2: All right, the ripoff of the week for all of you listening. But Jeremy Portnoy, investigative reporter with the ripoff, with OpenTheBooks.com, excuse me, but the ripoff of the week. Everywhere I go, every eye that I see, sound like a hip-hop song. But anyway, Jeremy, I got people telling me, that's my favorite segment. I love the ripoff of the week. I mean, because you talk about things where it's like, really? I mean, really? And you do this all the time. And again, I get from everybody else out there, everybody tells me this is their favorite segment, is the ripoff of the week with Jeremy Portnoy with OpenTheBooks.com. And of course, he's done with us. He's got a boatload of TV interviews and stuff before this as well. So couple of stories this week for the ripoff of the week. We talked about this story last week. Was the, remember, okay, so last week there was like a trifecta, and actually there's four stories that came out. The Obamacare fraud story, where people were able to scammers were able to get a hold of information, because during the Biden White House, for all of you listening, and why is it that, like, your phone app or your computer has a good data breach to protect you, Jeremy, from people trying to hack into your systems? But evidently, our federal government can't get its act together. So there were four stories last week. Jeremy and I are going to cover one right here. This was one about Obamacare. People were trying to get into hacking into people's information, you know, moving around projects. And then there was the welfare one. We covered that. And then there was the Medicaid one, you know, medical durable, which we talked about before, Jeremy, medical durable goods, where, hey, the doctor is seeing 15 patients and the billing company, and let's say that 10 of them are doing well, but a billing company says, no, actually we need 15 wheelchairs, but only 5 people need them. You get what I'm saying? So there's massive fraud going on. But the one story today was about education fraud. Since 2019, where we had ghost students, online courses, charter schools, not a slam against charter schools, where they're getting taxpayer dollars for, let's say, 25 students, but only 5 of them that are actually in the classroom. You've got a story, $225 million since COVID fraud, 74 prosecutions and convictions, according to Inspector General. This is a good story. Take it away right here.
3: Right. So we went back to 2019. We found 90 cases documented by the Inspector General of actual prosecuted and convicted fraud in K-12 education. And of course, that's probably just a small slice of the pie. There's likely hundreds of millions, if not billions of dollars that went unprosecuted, and then even more that has yet to be identified. But what has actually resulted in convictions is 90 cases. Florida had 11 of them. That was tied for the most out of any state. But we did identify it in 24 different states and Puerto Rico.
2: You know, I mentioned about ghost students. That's the term, again, where, hey, I'm paying for this, but there's not that, like you talked about before, like medical devices. Hey, I'm paying for all of these things for patients, but yet they can't keep an account because there's not that many patients showing up, but we're spending state government money on Medicaid to pay for 20 patients, but only five are showing up. So in other words, the taxpayer's getting ripped off. Do you had that story? We find there was some sort of, I think what we covered on the show, there was some bid rigging, there was some you know, kickbacks. What else did you find out about this story, about education fraud?
3: Some of it's not even that sophisticated. It's just dumb, honestly. I mean, there was this one school in Los Angeles, their executive director admitted she stole $3 million, yeah, one-third of all the school's funding. She took $200,000 of that and spent it on Disney cruises and Disney World tickets.
2: Right.
3: I mean, how much money can you spend going to Disney World? And this money that was supposed to go to these kids' educations, a small school, it's like about $9,000 per student that this one person stole.
2: Jeremy, kind of, and I know you're the policy guy and you follow this, but if I make a little further on the investigations, when we have done stories, you know, as a guy who's done investigative stories as a reporter, sometimes what gives a red flag to suspicion of fraud, let's say the feds give certain loans out for, let's say you want to build affordable housing for veterans and they fund you for 18 houses, but you only do 10, but you don't report all of that back to the federal government. And sometimes when we follow through the story, I always ask, like I talk to other reporters who might have covered it, whatever, or you talk to a federal official. I go, how did you find out? And they said, well, when they were giving out certain information, it just didn't jive. The numbers didn't add up. When you looked at this, and this is where I'm going a little bit beyond your investigative story scope, what caused the red flag? In other words, what didn't connect when the dollars go out? I mean, was it a whistleblower that called these things in? Because you follow through with these stories. What caused the concern? How did they find out that funds people were being ripped off, that the funds weren't properly being spent?
3: Typically, it does start with a whistleblower when it's one of these local instances, right? Because this is tough for the federal government to identify. They're giving out money to pretty much every school district in America. They don't have the resources to audit every single one of them, even though they really should be. So typically, it starts with someone at the local level, you know, an accountant or some other director noticing that something is not right and reporting it to the state or the feds.
2: By the way, was this mostly done, unfortunately, was this mostly done with school choice groups?
3: No, this was all in public K-12 education. School choice, we have seen some reports recently. There was a big one in Utah about how they can only track 20% of school voucher funds they sent out, and people are buying expensive Pelotons and $2,000 Macs, all this crazy stuff.
2: By the way, I asked my own question. I should have given the right answer. It happened, yes, it did happen more. We reported on a story where in Broward County, where the member of the staff, you know, they all say, remember, every time you go to city council meeting, well, let me ask staff. They got the response. So a staff member was able to give bids without going through the proper process to buddies of his. So, yes, that happened in the public schools as well. So it's a fascinating story. We're going to have one of these. You can read about this again at openthebooks.com. Story number two with the ripoff of the week, NASA scrapping a $1.4 billion rocket launcher for the Artemis mission to complex, what did they say? It was too complex to build. They're scrapping it. But did they already pay for the $1.4 billion? What's the ripoff here?
3: They already paid it. They've been building it for years. It was supposed to be ready in 2023 for $400 million. But they misdesigned it. They underestimated how many people it was going to take. Now, after they've spent over $1 billion, they're finally realizing we can't actually get this done. So we're just going to dismantle it and use it for spare parts.
2: Man, I think with this whole mission back to Moon and back to Mars, it's just almost inevitable you're going to have a bunch of waste. I'm a big fan of the Fox Business Network, and, you know, there was, as you point out, there's a lot of fraud that happens in state-run Medicaid. There's a lot of fraud that happens in Medicare. And sometimes the improper payments, and I was looking at this, is that when you've got payments going here and going there, I was listening to one of the commentators, and they're saying, it's not all fraud. It's just we've got all this amount of money in a system that nobody can actually keep up with. Go ahead. I was listening to something. Can you hear me, Jeremy?
3: Yeah, you cut out for a second, but I got you now.
2: Yeah, they were talking about some of the fraud in the system. Hey, I got a couple of minutes here. I got into a I usually avoid Twitter wars. But evidently, I hit a nerve with some of those in the MAGA community because they're not a, I guess because Tom Tillis is the Republican senator on his way. I guess he's not the most popular. I mean, he's praised Trump and something. I guess he's not all pro MAGA. But one of the guys that Trump has employed is Russ Vought, who was the Office of Management Budget Director. And I got into one of these wars because the new Trump budget has no overall spending is up. Now, in some measures of the budget, Jeremy, they've moved the money around or they've cut. But this is the whole thing about DOGE. And I made the comment. I go, well, we were told it was $2 trillion, $1 trillion, a half a trillion. But we really haven't seen cuts. I understand we've gotten rid of certain contracts. And they're all like, well, you know, because they asked Ross Vought yesterday or this week, give us some areas of DOGE. And Vought's comment was, well, I deal with OMB. And then, of course, Tillis cut him off. In other words, the White House can't give you any specifics on DOGE out there. And I was telling people, guys, they really haven't had, I mean, cutting certain contracts, that isn't to me cutting spending here. So it was kind of in, but go ahead. I got about 30 seconds.
3: Right. Trump's proposed budget would be the single largest one-year spending increase in American history outside of 2020 to 2021 when the COVID pandemic started. Yeah. Like you mentioned, we haven't gotten any sort of closeout report from DOGE on what they actually accomplished.
2: Right.
3: I mean, I'm totally with you. It doesn't seem like Arthur Party.
2: Don't get me wrong. Eliminating certain contracts is one thing. I want to see like real baseline government cuts is what I want to see. So, but you guys, you're the ones that you're the original DOGE. So, Jeremy Portnoy, investigative reporter at OpenTheBooks.com, the ripoff of the week. He comes on every week with us. So, Jeremy, have a good weekend, brother.
3: You too, Ed. Thanks.
2: Yeah, man. He dresses up for the TV hits, but he won't dress up for my radio hit. Go figure. All right, the Ed Dean Radio Show.
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7: Peters in Washington. Treasury Secretary Scott Bessent is meeting with finance ministers of the G20 in Asheville, North Carolina today. Bessent was asked how long it might take the Iranian economy to collapse.
8: I think it could be within weeks or months, and the economy doesn't have to collapse. We just have to have the regime come to their senses.
7: Bessent says the Trump administration plans to turn up pressure on Iran by sanctioning another bank, part of what he's calling Operation Economic Outcast. More storms are possible at the Grand Canyon after a deadly flash flood that has killed at least two people.
9: The National Weather Service says more rain and thunderstorms are possible at the Grand Canyon after a major flash flood left one person dead and about 15 others missing. The National Park Service says the body of a 46-year-old man was recovered Sunday evening near Crystal Rapids along the Colorado River. Flooding Saturday in Bright Angel Creek, which flows into the river, led to more than 60 people being airlifted from the depths of the canyon. The audio is courtesy of Erica Viola. Scores of visitors were evacuated over the weekend, and the only water pipeline for tourists and residents was destroyed. I'm Mike Hempen.
7: The Supreme Court is allowing the White House to continue construction on President Trump's $400 million White House ballroom project while his administration appeals a judge's order halting that work. The justices intervened Monday after lower courts found work must stop because the project doesn't have congressional approval. A down day on Wall Street as the Dow dropped 374 points, the NASDAQ lower by 31, with the S&P 500 lower by 25, oil up to nearly $86 a barrel. Town Hall.
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9: The NASCAR Cup Series will be racing at Daytona Saturday night for the Coke Zero Sugar 400, final race of the regular season before the 10-race playoff. 160 laps around the 2.5-mile Super Speedway. 13 drivers have qualified for the postseason. Five drivers will be competing for the final three slots. College football, Florida State hosting New Mexico State Saturday in Week 0 to open up the season in Tallahassee. Knowles coming off a 5-7 season last year. Auburn transfer Ashton Daniels will get the started cornerback, one of 23 transfers on Mike Norvell's roster. And the Jacksonville Jaguars hosting the Tampa Bay Buccaneers Friday for the final preseason game of the year. All 32 NFL teams must get their roster down to the 53-player limit by Sunday. 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I'm Tony DeZiri, Real Talk 93.3.

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5: Here he is, the headliner, the showstopper, the main event, the doctor of house calls. 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Here he is, Ed Dean.
6: So we are into hour number two. We tell everybody because we back it up. It is the three fastest hours anywhere in Florida talk radio. So I got the ripoff of the week coming up here in just a little bit. I got Ron Davis hanging out with me for a little bit today as well, our legal commentator also, who co-hosts with me on the radio show. Some of the stories we've been covering today, yes, I admit, I've said it before, put the cart before the horse. I live in the reality world. I wish something could get done with our taxing situation. We're going down the... By the way, why is the Republicans are in charge but can't do anything about approaching the issue of the fair tax and the flat tax? Trump doesn't like that. I wish he would, but I like to go down that path. But there is, believe it or not, just a little bit movement of the conversation in Congress of dealing with Social Security. We'll talk about that. Now, some people want to raise the age limit, raise more taxes. I wonder if that's unfortunately just inevitable. We'll get into that story. The flock cameras. I think this is an overrated issue. I know the governor, and listen, I'm the biggest fan of Ron DeSantis, but I think he's looking at running for president. He's got to garner more in a Republican primary support. Everybody listens to an Area 51 podcast. The flock cameras are just out there because we can't get enough because of your banking information, and the cops already have your driver's information. But no, and just to put the icing on the cake, let's have a flock camera so we can know where you're actually going. The more I read about this, I think this is a little overhyped, but having said that, I don't want flock selling my information. Why would they be selling information to third-party groups out there?
7: That's the problem, right?
6: Yeah. By the way, somebody told me that they thought they saw a flock camera at their gun range. Now,
7: do you place them, right?
6: But hold on. The question is that if the company's doing it because people are breaking in, why not just do a security?
7: Right. Well, they're not going to install a... Cameras are expensive. They're not going to install a flock camera just because they're doing that. Usually, it's the municipalities that are doing it.
6: So we'll get into all of that. I don't want to spend a whole lot of time on this issue, but I get irritated when I see things that are very simple to take care of, and yet we make it a mountain out of an anthole, right? The issue of this whole Meta lawsuit, and I know a lot of Republicans are cheering for this because if this had been, can you imagine if Trump Social had been sued for something like this? Everybody, leave them alone. And I would have said leave Trump Social alone, but Zuckerberg is a leftist, whatever, and so some of let's go after him because of the damage they've done to society. Well, okay, everything that comes up, Elvis was damaged to society when you read history. Oh, he shook his pelvis on Ed Sullivan. I was looking at reading history about all that. I'm like, oh, my word. Or the Beatles came over, you know, and oh, my word. It just, And then television and DVDs and MTV, the downfall to the culture, which is pretty much probably down to some of the instances that did begin the downcline. I'm not going to admit that, but sometimes you have a downcline with certain things that people want to take you down. The point is don't let it take you down. So you get what I'm saying. So you have all of these things out here, and the lawsuit now, it's where we've got a social media, which is there to promote a product like everybody else is. And yes, there are ills to society. There are people that are hooked. The algorithms, I keep saying to me, in my world, you got to limit these things. But it's the content that I'm more concerned what young people are watching. But Mark Tepper from the Fox Business Network, they were talking about this, and he's one of my favorites. Market analyst says, what has happened to our parents today when they've stopped becoming parents?
8: Parents have to parent, okay? 100%. If you don't want your 10-year-old on Instagram or TikTok, don't buy them an iPhone.
6: Right. Yes.
8: And if you did buy them an iPhone, take it away. Be a parent, okay? This does not all fall on Meta and these other social media companies.
6: So I wanted you to get your comment on this because I know you've been out all week. Give me a 30,000-foot view.
7: What I like about this settlement more than anything is it takes away the likes for the kids. Because kids are driven by likes. They're driven by, you know, they do all these stupid things.
6: They
7: do all
6: about,
7: this.
6: Yeah, I get it.
7: And it's for the likes. So I think that's the biggest thing. Here's the big question I have. $17 billion goes to who?
6: Exactly. The states get it. None of the
7: plaintiffs. No, but who to who? And how, what for what purpose?
6: No, you bring up a good point, but the plaintiffs don't get it. It all goes to the states.
7: No, I get it. So, but you know, okay, so what does that mean? What do the states use it for? I mean, I really want to know where that money goes.
6: You're right.
7: So that, you know, those are the two things I like. Look. The point that it's the parents is 100% true. And do you know how, I mean, I do a lot of divorces.
6: Right.
7: How many fights there are over phones? And how many fights between, the wife will say, I absolutely want these kids to have phones because I have to keep track. I need to know where they are. What if they need to reach me? Dad's saying, take the daggone phones away. They don't need them. And then it creates an internal conflict between parents.
6: Wow.
7: But yes, you have to be parents. What happened to the days, Ed, when you could just buy an analog flip phone and give it to your kids? You can't do that anymore unless you go to Walmart and get a one of those pay-as-you-go
6: phones. We wouldn't be able to watch Facebook reels. Come on,
7: exactly.
6: Dude.
7: Exactly. That's how you control it. But spoil our kids.
6: Do you know who's just as bad with all of this in our adults?
7: Yes.
6: I'm the first one to admit. I should
7: I'm horrible.
6: Me and you both, I look at some of this. But, you know, can I just... Overall, when people make, don't please understand, I'm not insensitive. I like to see two parents together.
7: Yeah.
6: By the way, that's a mom and dad, by the way. And yet, when people like, well, is 100% of the ills of society from the breakdown of the family? I think there's part of it there. But can I tell you something? I know kids that are church going, A-rated, in school that are from a divorced family that are, or from a single parent. Stop. Don't get me wrong. I want to see the people together. But the bottom line is that just because they had a breakup in the family doesn't mean that the kids can't be successful. But yet we have. In fact, I got to tell you something. I actually see more some of the worst kids from parents that have been married for years. And the point is, it's never their fault. It's got to be somebody else's kids. Look what we've done with our schools. I mean, we've dropped the discipline. Here we go. This kind of hit me.
7: I got a great example for you.
6: Go ahead. Tell me why.
7: No, it was one of the worst things I've seen. I was at a juvenile court. There was about 9 or 10 parents lined up with their kids in front of the judge.
6: Right.
7: And every single one of them was there before the judge because when the teacher tried to take the phone away in school, they hit the teacher. But that's not the bad part. The bad part is that all those parents with the kids, only one parent was upset at their kid. Everybody else was upset at the teacher. That's the breakdown that we have.
6: Do you know what we need in society today? I want to go back to one of my all-time favorite movies. Well before my time, but it's worth watching. Is Full Metal Jacket.
7: Oh, yeah.
6: What a wake-up call when the Marines were going into Vietnam and Gunnery Sergeant Hartman was... And by the way, we had to clean these clips up because he drops the F-bomb. But this is what we need when kids misbehave.
9: What is that? Who is that, Private Pyle?
10: Sir, jelly donut, sir.
9: A jelly donut?
10: Sir, yes, sir.
9: How did it get here?
10: Sir, I took it from the mess hall, sir.
9: Is chow allowed in the barracks, Private Pyle?
10: Sir, no, sir.
9: Are you allowed to eat jelly donuts, Private Pyle?
10: Sir, no, sir.
9: And why not, Private Pyle?
10: Sir, because I'm too heavy, sir.
9: Because you are a disgusting... lean, fat body, Private.
11: That's right. You're just good. Oh, but can you imagine? Because of that, somebody told me I was fat at the school.
7: Yeah.
11: I need to go online. Oh, but by the way, the ills of somebody telling me this. Well, no, we're going to blame it on social media. Because why? It's easier to defend than somebody telling us. The point that I'm getting at, bad breakups happen. But when a bad breakup happens, oh, what do? I've known people that have had a bad breakup. You know what they find? They get away from all this. They go online. They start talking to friends. Yeah. They have to talk, get involved in a church group or whatever. I mean, this is all on social media. The point that I'm getting at here is that this is what we need. We need people like a military type of a school to get into people's, to sharpen these kids up. This way they're not a bunch of wussies out here. You know what I'm saying?
9: I am Gunnery Sergeant Hartman, your senior drill instructor. From now on, you will speak only when spoken to. And the first and last words out of your filthy sewers will be, sir. Do you maggots understand that?
12: Sir, yes, sir.
9: If you ladies leave my island, you survive recruit training, you will be a weapon. You will be a minister of death praying for war. But until that day, you are pukes. You are the lowest form of life on earth. Because I am hard, you will not like me.
11: You know, that's what, I mean, we need more of this today. Maybe they could do it in a softer tone. But you know, I just look at a lot of things. I've covered this. Parenting, I know, is not easy. I know this, folks. But it's not really rocket science. If you can follow your kids, have a good relationship, they know what is right. They know what is wrong. Parents reward kids when they do well, and you punish kids when they don't do well. But the punishment should not be, let me send you to your classroom with your cell phone. To your bedroom. Anyway.
7: No, it's. The problem is that they have the computers, they have the cell phones. Kids are smart. They know how to open up accounts that you have no idea even exist. What you have to do is you have to be on their phones constantly watching and looking and seeing what's on there. Because otherwise, it gets out of control fast. Trust me.
11: Yeah, I know it. And by the way, if your kid's getting out of control, I think there are warning signs there. But anyway, I know some people can say, oh, you know, Ed, you know, it's like, not guys, like, I mean, I understand. Trust me, I get it. But that was the role of parenting. Mm-hmm. You know what I'm saying? You knew this was going to happen. You knew that everybody knows when those kids hit the teenage years.
7: Yeah.
11: You know, especially to all you men that have daughters, you really got to watch them. You know what I'm saying? So I get all that. One of the other top stories I wanted to cover today is this whole flock camera. Mm-hmm. In my view, as a conservative, I think this is an overblown issue. I am all about the privacy. By the way, with all these social media things that are coming down, your privacy is going to get more whacked now because of the age verification. All right, now they're going to find out more information about you and your picture. But here was Rich Edson on Fox News, where now a ton of cities are pushing back of installing flock cameras in their communities, especially here in the state of Florida.
13: Nationwide, political pressure is building against the widespread deployment of 120,000 AI-powered flock cameras that record and analyze license plates and vehicle characteristics. Flock CEO says the country needs to strike a balance.
14: I value my privacy. My family values their privacy. My employees value their privacy. But what we're talking about is safety as well. And so I think when people talk about just one of these, privacy or safety, they're prioritizing the wrong thing. And what we have to prioritize as a country is compromise.
13: Flock says its cameras have helped police solve crimes and find missing people.
11: And it has.
7: Yep.
11: Here was Grady Judd. They call him Florida's sheriff. He's the man. Polk County says, all of you out there that want to get rid of the flock cameras, he goes, it's a dumb idea. He says, we are not invading your privacy.
15: There are license plate readers. We would have found him. Today, we may have found him before he ever got a chance to rape and murder her. But we would have found him within hours today. And yet there's some nut jobs that don't think we should be able to look at a camera that's on a public right-of-way, only looking at a tag in the color of a car. Y'all get over that now. We're going to find lost children, lost Alzheimer's patients. warrant suspects, and we're never going to invade your privacy to do it.
11: Overrated issue?
7: That, well, first of all, his statement is completely false. We'll never invade your... Yes, they will. There's been several police officers that are being disciplined anyway because they have already done this.
11: Maybe he's talking about his office, maybe.
7: Yeah, but this is that argument or that worry that do we value safety more than we do privacy? Remember that the whole argument with COVID, you know, we give up our freedoms, right? And you know, in the interest of safety, it's very Orwellian, you know, the Big Brother. And but we talked about this, you know, when we talked about it a couple weeks ago. If it's your loved one that is kidnapped, that is murdered, that is, you know, it, you know, that is lost, you want these out there so that the police can utilize and the government can utilize to help get this solved and justice. And yes, if you're going to have them, there's the balancing act. I do think it's overblown. I agree with you to some extent. I mean, it's almost to a point of hysteria. But I'm more worried about, this is a private entity. What are they doing with the data? Who are they selling? Because you know darn good and well they're selling the data, Ed. They are.
11: Then they ought to be kicked for it, Dan. I'm with you on this. See, that's the main issue out there. If we can do so, and by the way, we can do something about that. If we do something about it, this issue to me narrows down. And the other question I keep asking is,
7: imagine during COVID.
11: I get that. But we already had cameras during COVID. But what I'm getting at is, that's how we found fraud. Ron remembers the flock cameras. So anyway, I got about a minute here. But the point that I'm getting is, if you got 1,000 cars going down a certain corner, how do they know who to pick and what to pick out? And what are they going to do with the information? That's a bore.
7: Oh, but that's nothing compared to what AI is capable of doing. AI can handle 1,000 cars. It can handle 1,000,000 cars in a day in an instant.
11: Yeah, but what's the point? I mean, you don't have enough manpower to go track all these people down.
7: Well, the whole point is it depends what you're looking for. Was there a robbery 3 days earlier that you just got reported and you're trying to track down the car where it went?
11: There's a lot of benefits with the flock cameras, but you're 100% correct. And I don't think this is rocket science. You tell them, do not sell my information. You got a massive lawsuit.
7: Exactly.
11: And by the way, I hope they flock camera me because I'm going to hire you to get that massive lawsuit money as we go. All right, more coming up next. I want to talk a little bit about Social Security. I've got the rip-off of the week coming up here as we move along. Ron Davis is hanging out with us. All of this right here on the Ed Dean Radio Show.
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11: As I was talking about this earlier, some of the big stories we have out this week at FloridaDaily.com. And by the way, we get a lot of hits. 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I mean, we get tons of hits off many of the topics. We talk about, you know, the Byron Donalds. By the way, if I may interrupt myself, one of the shows we have out, and let me just kind of explain this to the audience. 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And I aired this clip, and I've aired it on the radio show. We aired it on our TV show at FloridaDaily.com, again, the Florida Daily Show. Byron Donalds came out over the summertime and fully embraced the expansion of AI data centers. Now, I know some of those on his side. I get along with Byron. Byron's been on the show. I'm just calling it the way it is, okay, as we call balls and strikes. And now they're trying to redefine his views on AI data centers. I don't know if that's going to sell. I mean, let's just put it this way. David Jolly's trying to redefine some of his views. So Byron's doing the same thing. It's just the way it is. Okay, it's not new. And I said, if the Democrats, and I'm going to play for you the clip. I said, if the Democrats start running ads against Byron, they're going to talk about how he has come out and fully embraced the expansion of an issue that it's like 70-30 against in the state, even among Republicans. That is the issue of AI data centers. Well, sure enough, guess what I saw on social media yesterday, run by the Florida Democratic Party? Bam, right here, the comments made over the summertime of supporting AI data centers by the Republican nominee, Congressman Byron Donalds.
23: We're going to have data centers. We need to embrace that. We are wide open. We have actual land in our state that is still pristine, available to use. We can build out that stuff. I would rather build a data center in one of these deals, or probably four data centers.
24: When I know, Jay knows, Griff knows, Shane knows, there ain't no bands coming.
11: Actually, I kind of like you. Sounds like Muhammad Ali. They know, I know, Joe Frazier cannot beat me. He cannot even come close. I will take him out in the first round. And if I don't get him in the first round, I'll get him between one and number 12 rounds. I'm the greatest of all time. I like that. I mean, Byron, he was going down the path, man. He wasn't missing a beat. I enjoy that part. Guess who's running that ad? The Florida Democratic Party. Now, the question is, well, I can do something to deal with all of the... I just don't think it's going to sell. He's going to have to come up with something in order to soften those comments. And, of course, we're covering all of this again right there at FloridaDaily.com.
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1: Continue construction on President Trump's $400 million White House ballroom project while his administration appeals a judge's order halting the work. The justices intervened Monday after lower courts found work must stop because the project doesn't have congressional approval. A North Carolina district attorney says a 17-year-old girl who recorded a live stream of a shooting

0: that killed three people at a San Diego mosque and disseminated the attacker's white supremacist writings has been charged with murder by aiding and abetting. The charges were announced Monday at a news conference. On Wall Street, the Dow down by 374 points, the NASDAQ dropped 31, the S&P 500 lower by 25. More details at SRN News.
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2: A Tallahassee grand jury says Florida officials misappropriated $10 million in Medicaid settlement money for political gain. The grand jury's report, which was supposed to remain sealed, is now public after being obtained by CBS Miami. The report says the $10 million was directed to Hope Florida, an organization headed by First Lady Casey DeSantis, before the money was eventually funneled to a political action committee chaired by Florida Attorney General James Uthmeyer. The grand jury says Uthmeyer's political committee used some of the money to campaign against legalizing marijuana and donated some to the Republican Party. Uthmeyer says nobody did anything wrong and says there wasn't even probable cause to move forward with charges. Senator Ashley Moody, who was attorney general at the time, says her office didn't know how the money would ultimately be spent. The grand jury says it could not determine who made the decision to move the money, and no criminal charges were filed as a result of its findings. This is Rachel Linnae with Real Talk 93.3 Local News Update, brought to you by Macklemore Systems, Tallahassee's go-to Mac store. 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
3: This is meteorologist Paul Frombly with your Real Talk 93.3 weather update. Slight chance of thunderstorms tonight, otherwise mainly clear. Lows around 74. Winds out of the east, around 5 miles per hour. Slight chance of thunderstorms tomorrow. Highs around 93, lots of sunshine. Slight chance of thunderstorms tomorrow night. Lows dip down to about 74, partly cloudy skies. 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
6: There's a thing called what I want and what I know is reality. All right, I live in the reality world. By the way, good Kenny Chesney song. I'm not a really big country guy. I just like that song. So anyway, the reality world is my party. Everybody, the Democrats. Well, you know, the Republicans have their own version of socialism, and socialism light is what it's called. You know, some of the big government that they want to input, you know, buying up companies and stock and shares. That is, in its way, the government owning companies. Hello, McFly. We're doing it. No one seems to be calling out our party on that. But Biden wished he could have done it and probably would have gone down the path if allowed to. Another reality issue is, oh, man, we're not doing anything on spending. That's reality. We talk about it. I used to hate that mantra. Less government, less taxes, more freedom. I mean, really? I mean, my party, what have we done about this? Oh, but the Democrats are just as bad. And you're right. So I go with the lesser of two evils I get. We're not addressing the issue of taxes. I'm sorry, the no tax on tip does nothing for my back pocket.
7: Nope.
6: Okay? But I get a little excited, I will admit, if you want to talk about a fair tax or a flat tax when it's not tax season. One of the other issues that I'm just a tad excited about because, like the national debt that came out last week, I know the media is overhyping it because Trump's in the White House. But the point is I'm glad they're bringing it up because it needs to be addressed. This president, this

0: Hold on, am I in? I'm sorry. Let me turn up the volume here. Duh. So here we go. This was the clip that I wanted to play. This is with, again, Fox Business Network Connor Hansen. Clip number one.
1: In just 6 years, seniors could see more than a 20% decrease in their Social Security checks if nothing is done about this. But there is a bipartisan group who say their plan could extend the program another 50 years or more. A $1.5 trillion investment up front, put in stocks and bonds, earning a much higher rate of return than the current system funded by payroll taxes.
0: Exactly. Here was Bill Cassidy, Republican from Louisiana. Now, he's going to say something that caught my attention. He says, I want to take $1.5 trillion over the next 10 years, and we invest it so we can see that. Now, this is what he says now. So we can see the rate of return 50 to 60 years down the road. Well, wait. There's an answer to this, but why would you want to wait 50 to 60 years down the road when you got problems in 6 years where 20 to 25% of your monthly income from a Social Security check is going to vanish?
2: So the trust fund, the extra money that's in the Social Security trust fund is invested in treasuries. And so some of those were issued a while ago, so they're bearing 1, 2, 3, 4%. We are losing money on those treasuries right now. What we propose is a separate fund from the Social Security Trust Fund, in which we would put $1.5 trillion in it over 10 years, invest it in the U.S. economy, hold it in escrow for about 65 to 75 years, and then use that return to offset any unfunded.
0: Okay, the reason why he's doing that, because it's unfunded liabilities, which are about $140 trillion right now. Or is it? Yeah. So anyway, so now we're at $40 trillion. And with the national debt, somebody's got to address this. And you're not growing your way unless you one of the things that I heard Doug Egan say, economist, he says, if your growth can go up to 4% and you can lower the increase every year to 4%, he goes, you're breaking even. He goes, now we're getting somewhere, but that ain't going to happen. So.
3: No. The frustrating thing is when you go back to the last time the Republicans seriously put forth some effort to resolve Social Security, was George Bush.
0: Right.
3: And he proposed, I thought it was 4%. I just recently heard it was 6%, but I remember it being 4%. 4% of the measly 12.4 that you know, because it's 6.2 that you put in on up to 100, about 185,000, and then your employer matches it. He proposed 4% that you put in, and you could use it in any way you wanted in terms of investments. I think there were pre-approved investments that you could put it in, but you did it in private stock type investments. That money, if his plan had gone through, that money would be netting you all, that measly 4% would be netting you almost as much as your regular Social Security. Yeah. Because you lose 50 cents on every dollar that you put in. We are so, when did that ever become a good investment? You take a dollar of mine and give me back 50, 20 years later. That's insane.
0: You know, so why don't we just put them all in annuities? I mean, all these companies can guarantee you a monthly income. That would be great, right?
3: It would be better we're getting.
0: It'd be a better rate of return. Having said this, when they talk about the idea, for example, you can withdraw at 62, then 67, and then at 70, of course. Mm-hmm. Most people want 62 because of the way affordability is. They need money now. Is that at least, is it even a Band-Aid, some would say, we need right now, but putting the age limit at 70 before anybody can withdraw, is that where we're going with this?
3: Right now, I'm at 67 and a half. I can't withdraw until I'm 67 and a half. I always thought it was 65. I'm learning just in the last 4 or 5 years. It's already gone up. All right. So the reality of Social Security, when it was set in place, the life expectancy was about 65 years old. So they didn't really expect too many people to really draw from it long term. Right. Our life expectancy has gone up 20 years, you know, longer since then. So it was never designed.
0: 70 is the last age you can delay claims so you can get more money. That's
3: right. Right.
0: Saying,
3: right. So. Yeah. But the problem is that it's an antiquated system.
0: Yeah.
3: That we've allowed the government to control. And every time Republicans talk about revising or reforming it, it is you're trying to kill grandmother and grandfather and you're trying to kill old people. But it's a system that it takes money from you.
0: Here was Jonathan Hoenig, one of my favorites on Fox Business. He's got a group called CapitalistPig.com. He says, just end it. He says, I am not my brother's keeper. He says, phase it out. That's what needs to happen.
3: I said that 20
4: years ago. The only way
3: to
4: fix Social Security is to get rid of it. You can't do it overnight, but to phase it out over time and make people responsible for their own savings. I mean, I know it sounds kind of harsh, but I am not my brother's keeper. And if people

0: can't save for the future, then that's on them.
1: Okay, but what about
0: charity.
1: Everything that we all paid into it that we're not going to get?
0: That's what I'm saying.
1: How do you phase it out?
0: It's been decades and decades to be phased in, so maybe you phase it out over a 20 or 30 year period. Start with 1%, start with 2%, but over time, you phase it out just as it's been phased in.
2: You know what I do? I'm going to tell you why the polling would support this. Because I know that we're paying for the current recipients right now, but if you're 45 or over, or 50 over, and say, "Hey, we're gonna take care of you," I got news for you. Every millennial, even the Gen Zers, but even millennials and those out there right now, gonna sit back and go, "Well, I'm worried about AI. I don't think the money's gonna be there." Well, that's even a better notion. If you don't think the money's gonna be there, then let's take the dollars and put it into a private account. I think this could sell with a lot of younger people.
3: Okay. I said this 20 years ago. He's 100% right. Now, one of the things you could do as part of the reform is still keep the same structure in terms of the 12.4 that they take out. But instead of taking it and putting in this stupid fund where you get 50 cents on your dollar, then you move it over and you say, these are pre-approved mutual funds. These are pre-approved annuities. Let's say the money that I've put in now. I'm getting close to the Social Security age. There's a way that you could phase this where if people are, you know, under the age of 30, you know, you take out a block and then you can go get an annuity, or you can say, but if you did away with Social Security, but still had the same structure where you force people to do the 12.4 and move it over to private, they could retire and cut the government out.
2: Do you know what? I know some of my first responders aren't going to like this. Have you noticed that every pension government gets into, for the most part, it's never fully funded. We got to raise taxes something about it. And I would like the idea of how we look at our pension system here in the state of Florida. I would love to see more cities to get a little bit more riskier investments. Mm-hmm. You know, right now they're limited. They can only invest in certain areas where you can get a 2-3% rate of return. I've actually covered city councils here in the state that are there. They always talk about, hey man, we got, for example, we got a 3% rate of return on your taxpayer dollars. And then on page 15, oh, but we donated 5-7 to the first responders. Mm-hmm. Well, that's a problem. You're already in the hole. I think we ought to do more for the 401k type of accounts over there. I don't know. I know my police people don't like that. But you want to know something? You talk a lot of cops, which we have. Yeah. They want more money per hour. They ain't making enough.
3: Well, if they're younger. As they get older, they, you know.
2: And they're not thinking about their pensions. Let them make more money per hour and let them deal with their own retirement. And if they can't, that's on them, not on me, the tax. I got to take a break. That's on them, not on me and the taxpayer.
3: Yeah.
2: Okay, I don't think everybody needs to have a guaranteed pension that works for government. I didn't say about cops, but works for government. I mean, and they're making pretty good.
3: Especially when government is too large to begin with.
2: I know. When these people could be, you know, making more money in the private sector, at least through their retirement accounts. All right, all of this right here on the Ed Dean Radio Show.
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2: Jeremy Portnoy, we call this the ripoff of the week, but the government just is not taking advantage of you. They're literally ripping you off, the taxpayer. Jeremy Portnoy, of course, investigative reporter with OpenTheBooks.com. So this week, some of the stuff that he has out, some good stuff. So there are 1,000 Florida workers that out-earn a salary of what President Trump gets. In the report at OpenTheBooks.com, you've got almost 1,100 people making $400,000 a year. By the way, these are government workers, right, Jeremy?
14: Right, all public employees in the state of Florida.
2: Yeah, give us a couple of these examples.
14: So at the very top, you have workers at University of Florida's Medical Center, at the Sarasota Memorial Hospital. They're making up to $3 million. The University of Florida up to $2.6 million. That's high. I mean, obviously doctors get paid, but even compared to other public hospitals in other states that we've been looking at, those are some of the highest paid public employees in the entire country.
2: Talk to me, you also have here where city managers down in the Miami area and city attorneys, by the way, that's been going on for so many years, major six figures that they're making.
14: Right, and again, sort of unusual compared to other states. City managers, of course, get paid well, but if you look at, you said, Miami, Madeira Beach, and Broward County, the county attorney there, they're all making more than the president of the United States, which is not normal for a local employee.
2: Let's get to another issue. The deficit will exceed $2 trillion this year. And I know some that will defend the president. Well, it's because of the interest. It doesn't matter. It's still hitting none of us complained about that when Biden was in office. You ever notice that? But when it's our guy, we got to defend everything. Here we go. It's wrong. The government spending is wrong on both sides. The deficit's going to exceed $2 trillion this year. You said this wasn't happening before COVID.
14: Right. The only other time in history that the federal deficit has been over $2 trillion in 1 year was during the pandemic, also under Donald Trump. But now we're going to top, we'll say, a normal non-pandemic record. That's partially because the Supreme Court struck down some of Trump's tariffs, changed the revenue projections. So now the updated numbers show that when the fiscal year ends on September 30th, this year's deficit is going to be $2.1 trillion, all added to the national debt.
2: Here's kind of an interesting question. If the economy is so good, why do we have a major deficit? Some people need to answer that. I mean, it's just, you know, because when the economy is good, you kind of want to pay down some of that debt. You have said in your stories by 2048, likely impossible to avoid a default on the debt, national debt. Explain to me, because we've been covering this for the last couple of weeks, the $40 trillion of national debt that all of the presidents have really contributed to. I mean, all of them, like Bush, and then really ramped up under Obama, then ramped up a lot because of the COVID nonsense, and we spent a lot of money there. Biden did as well. What is the people that you've interviewed, the people you've talked with, why is 2048 that year we're likely, would you say it's likely impossible to avoid default on the debt? Explain that.
14: Right. So that year comes from the Wharton School of Business at the University of Pennsylvania. They crunch the numbers on this every couple of years. And they found that at the pace we're going, if we don't cut spending, we have about 20 more years till it's pretty much mathematically impossible for the United States to avoid defaulting on its debt, which obviously is pretty likely to trigger an economic crisis, right? Then the government isn't able to issue bonds and treasury notes at the proper rates. Stock market's going to get all messed up. It's not something that we want to reckon with. So it's really important that within the next 2 years, we change this trend that we're on.
2: Yeah, you know, when we give the government, when they buy it more, when we buy debt, of course, we always want a higher interest rate on top of that. So that's going to cause more money for the government to pay that out. Jeremy, what is it? Was there any, a 30,000 foot view? I saw the same thing you did, and I just saw kind of I read the first couple paragraphs because it's normally, the reality world is nobody is addressing this issue. We've been talking about it today, you know, the Social Security Trust Fund, where now they're talking, it's, you know, 6 years from now, that there's going to be a 20 to 25% reduction in people's paychecks. And it's kind of funny. Listen, I'm all up on, you know, Epstein and, you know, Fauci and these guys. But, you know, the biggest issue is our finances. And yet we got voters. I just don't get it. Why are we so hardcore on all these other issues? But when it comes to investigations or trying to find out where the money's going, we just kind of throw our hands up in the air. We don't really demand change. But they're going to start demanding change when in 6 years, a good 25% of your monthly check is going to be deducted, which means you ain't going to see it all. You're never going to see it again. But that's a side story. Does the Wharton plan, and again, 2048, that number can move up. Did they list anything to, or as they say, what were some of the things, as I said, do they list as a way to address this? Is it raising taxes? Did they give a certain amount of specifics on what areas need to be cut or what?
14: They're not really prescribing policy, but it's really just a combination of the two, right? You either need tax increases, you need to cut spending, or you need both. And right now, we're having tax cuts under Trump, which on the surface, a lot of people like to celebrate. But if that doesn't come with a spending decrease, it's really not a tax cut at all. All it's doing is shuffling the money around into the national debt, which eventually is going to have to lead to tax increases in the future. It's just deferring the problem instead of actually solving it.
2: Yeah, as a free market conservative, tax cuts do sell. But the point is, if you take the tax cuts like we did with Reagan and Clinton and you pay down the debt, which is the deficit, that is how you get a more fiscal responsible type of an economy. And the point is that every dollar that, you know, that we cut, and you're right about cutting the spending. No, we're not cutting any of the spending. That's the I mean, what's the point of having a $3 trillion tax cut if you're going to allow $5 trillion to be borrowed from the debt ceiling like that big, beautiful bill did?
14: Exactly. Where this budget now is being debated in Congress for 2027 that has to be passed by September 30th to avoid a government shutdown. It's going to enact one of the largest spending increases in American history, at least as it's written now. So there's really not much hope that this deficit is going to get any better next year.
2: Yeah. Jeremy Portnoy comes on with us every week. We call this the rip-off of the week. And he's with OpenTheBooks.com. Hey, can give us a little, I mean, you don't have to get into too deep of the wee specifics, but anything that you've been working on, are you guys at Open the Books kind of a, I mean, are you, you're still working on Fauci stuff, duh. But anyway, what else? Give me something else. Tease me a little bit. What else you guys have been looking at lately over the last couple of months that, again, you may not have it come out till later in the year or whatsoever, but give me a couple of the things that maybe we haven't talked about of investigative stories you've been working on.
14: Yeah, right now it's a earmark time of the year for us again. We look at those every summer, the local pet projects the Congress members request money for. So we're looking at money going to banks where Congress members hold partial ownership stakes, money going to Congress members' farms, all these conflicts of interest that they sign letters saying we don't have any financial interest in these appropriations, and it never turns out to be true.
2: Good stuff. Jeremy, I'm glad you came on this week, brother. We'll talk to you next week, man.
14: Sounds good. Thanks, Ed.
2: You got it, man. You know, I got a couple minutes here. I was, as you know, I'm a creature on social media. And I couldn't mention names. The problem is if I mention the names, some of those that listen to the show think they're going to take it personal. I don't mean it to be personal. I'm just telling you who's doing this. I don't see it coming from the Democrats. They've been doing this for 30 years. I'm seeing more Republicans this year in Florida that are now running Facebook ads. And the Facebook ads is, or the Facebook ads are, guess what I brought back to the community?
3: Yeah.
2: It's nothing but government spending. I brought back the Brightline train. I brought back over $3 million. I brought back $5 billion for my local farming industry.
3: We talked about the Republican thing that you and I went to.
2: These are Republicans saying this, by the way.
3: And the very first words out of his mouth, brought $1 billion back to the area.
2: Yeah.
3: And I don't want to hear about how much you brought. I want to hear how much you saved.
2: Why is it? I never understood this. Like, I don't think nobody cares whether you, I mean, maybe, but, oh, you know, the LG pick is Hispanic or somebody's from North Florida. Or it's great to have the speaker come from a certain region. Why? So you can brag about it?
3: Well, no, look.
2: Or I'm sorry, they may bring back more poor people spending.
3: Is, you know, for years, Northeast Florida was like the redheaded stepchild, right? We didn't have anybody representing us. It was all from down in South Florida. They had a lock on if, you know, that's where the true power of the state seemed to be. And so it was important for us when all of a sudden those dynamics changed.
2: I know.
3: So it meant that we were getting better representation, or so we thought.
2: Yeah,
3: that's what it means.
2: It doesn't, I know what it means.
3: Doesn't necessarily, but it's still money. That's the problem. It's still money being sent fiscal. Conservatives like you and I get more
2: and
3: more
2: frustrated. But the attitude that I hear, well, it's going to be sent somewhere else. Wait, so somebody robbed the bank, so you need to jump in on it so it doesn't go to the bad guy's back pocket? I got more Republicans acting like Democrats. And all of you out there, let me... But I hear somebody else talk about against talk radio. I'm all in favor of that. Oh, got to be consistent here, people.
3: I got to go. All right, monuments?
2: No podcast.
3: Okay, forget about the money.
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19: News this hour from Town Hall. I'm Keith Peters in Washington. At least two people have died in flash flooding over the Grand Canyon. Daniel Evans says he was hiking the Grand Canyon and had to be evacuated by helicopter after the flash flooding.
20: The sky just opened up. Rain, hail, just battering the campsite. I was inside my tent, and I could see about 5 to 6 inches of water flowing around my tent. The campsite just flooded. There was just nowhere for the water to go. And so that went on for maybe 30 minutes. as soon as it sort of cleared up, the Rangers came back by and said, hey, guys, you know, this is bad. People with a lot of experience there from Phantom Ranch and some construction workers and whatnot, everyone was saying it was the worst they had seen.
1: More rain is in the forecast as monsoon season has begun in the desert. Russia's consecutive jet-powered drone attacks on Ukraine have disrupted the daily life of Ukrainians.
21: Russian forces have attacked Kyiv and nearby cities for a fifth straight day, hitting warehouse facilities as Ukraine recovers from jet-powered drone attacks. Ukrainian President Volodymyr Zelensky says Russia's tactic is to wear down Ukraine and its people. The intensified aerial assaults have disrupted daily life with air raid alerts and empty supermarket shelves as food distribution hubs were destroyed. Earlier this year, two major attacks killed almost 50 civilians, and a recent strike killed at least 38 people. Ukraine is working to counter the drones, while Russian forces continue targeting Ukraine's power grid. I'm Rika Ann Garcia.
1: Rescuers are racing to free hundreds of workers believed to be trapped in tunnels at hydropower plants that were buried in mud by catastrophic flooding on the Nepal-China border. On Wall Street, the Dow down by 374 points, the S&P lower by 25. More at townhall.com.
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23: Florida State opening up the football season on Saturday in Week 0, home in Tallahassee when they take on New Mexico State. Auburn transfer Ashton Daniels getting the start at quarterback, one of 23 transfers on Mike Norvell's roster. Florida State coming off a 5-7 season last year. The Jacksonville Jaguars hosting Tampa Bay Friday for the final preseason game of the year. Expectation is that both teams will be keeping starters on the bench, using the game for evaluation on players to fill out the roster, which needs to be finalized by Sunday. NASCAR racing at Daytona Saturday night, the final race of the regular season, the Coke Zero Sugar 400. They'll go 160 laps around the 2.5-mile super speedway. 13 drivers have qualified for 16 spots in the playoffs. Bundle auto and home, renters or condo, and save with Progressive. I'm Tony DeZiri, Real Talk 93.3.
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7: Great radio stations everywhere, along with Sam and Polo getting it done. It is the Joe Pags Show. Thanks. Appreciate you stopping by. There's a lot going on. Will be an update on the ballroom. Ballroom. There's an update on that for some reason. We're going to also get into El Sayed in Michigan, now claiming that Hassan Piker is just some streamer from California. Says some California social media person. It's all he is. Forget that I had him tour with me and campaign with me and go out on the stump with me. That's not a topic I want to talk about. We get into that. The latest out of Iran, we've got Scott Bessent talking about how we're hurting them economically. The president's saying the same thing. Are we going to win this war economically? That's interesting. Sean Duffy, the Secretary of Transportation, talking about getting people out of driving schools that don't speak English. Why is that even controversial? If you don't speak English, how can you drive in the United States of America where we have English road signs? I don't see how that works. Kay Hill is on the program today. Also, Brianna Morello, who's got an update on the Carmelo Anthony attempt to get a retrial or a new trial. Talk about that, too. Got to start, though, with your buddy, Abdul Rahman Muhammad El Sayed. He is the Democrat nominee for U.S. Senate out of the great state of Michigan. And we love Michigan. Girl, love. For those who don't know, I was a television news anchor in Saginaw, Flint. I was a television news anchor in Kalamazoo, Grand Rapids, WWMT there. I was a WEYI in Saginaw, Flint. I was a television news anchor in Lansing at WLAJ for 5 years. So lots of history in Michigan. My daughter Gabby was born there. Mesa was born there. Jenny, my wife, was born there. Big ties in Michigan. I don't understand why this guy is your Democrat nominee for U.S. Senate. Maybe it's a good thing. And finally, you get a Republican get that seat back, which has been a long time. And Mike Rogers is the guy. But El Sayed toured with Hassan Piker. El Sayed, you know, the same guy who says that the NFL has too much toxic masculinity in it. The guy who says he doesn't like Mackinac Island, although it's the jewel of that state. That guy. And now, after touring with and campaigning with and going on the stump with Hassan Piker, this radical, far-left-wing socialist nutjob who lives in a $3 million house and makes tons of money. And again, you can live in a $3 million house and make tons of money. Just don't complain about the system that allowed you to do it. Who hates the country, hates the Constitution, has said the most vile things. He toured with this guy, said that America deserved 9/11. Most recently said, Jews in America are the reason why there's an increase in anti-Semitism against Jews. I kid you not. So El Sayed obviously is being questioned about this. Debbie Dingell and some others from Michigan are being questioned about it as well. But the question seems to be, all right, Hassan Piker, what's the story? Why are you touring with this guy? And when El Sayed is asked about Hassan Piker, his answer has shifted a bit. It's different now. It's not Hassan Piker, his good friend that we saw him standing next to, that we saw him on the stump with, that we saw speaking for him, that we saw bringing him on his Twitch show that had 30,000 viewers at the same time constantly. I don't know. He's just some streamer from California.
8: I am not interested in a conversation about a social media person in California. And for folks who want to make this race about a social media person in California, let's not forget what actually matters in our politics, what our politics really are about. I don't ever want my...
7: Wait just a sec. I don't want to make this campaign about a social media personality from California who campaigned for him. You just want to make the campaign or the race about that. Although the campaign and the race, I mean, one could argue he won because of Hassan Piker, this unnamed California streamer. Does he think he's just going to get a pass that nobody's going to talk about his wingman anymore?
8: I am not interested in a conversation about a social media person in California. And for folks who want to make this race about a social media person in California, let's not forget what actually matters in our politics, what our politics really are about. I don't ever want my comments to hurt anybody's feelings. It's important to me that people understand that I take seriously the pain of all communities in this state. But I don't want to have a conversation about a Twitch streamer in California. It's just not a serious conversation.
7: It's not a serious conversation about a Twitch streamer in California that this guy brought in to campaign for him. Don't take my word for it. I'm going to play Hassan Piker in a second talking about Abdul asked him to come in.
2: Why did you bring him to Michigan?
3: We went to Fox News.
7: Why did you bring him to Michigan was the question. But the guy's a Fox News guy, so there's some doofus next to El Sayed saying, oh, that's Fox News. Oh, that's Fox News.
8: You can ask Jesse about that.
7: He said you can ask Jesse about that. I'm not really sure what that means. He was on with Jesse Waters, and for some reason asked Jesse Waters if he's been circumcised. Sam, did you see that? Why would he ask him that?
4: Ew.
7: Oh, yeah.
4: Yuck.
7: Yeah, he did. Yeah. That's who this guy is. You don't want to have the conversation, this guy says. It's very low audio.
2: Jewish voters who do want to have that conversation. Everyone I've talked to has been asking me to ask you.
7: Everybody I talked to is asking me to ask you.
2: Whether
7: you condemn Hassan Piker. That's the question. Do you condemn Hassan Piker?
8: I'm happy to have a conversation with my voters. But if they want to have a conversation with the press, I was here. You're having a conversation. I'm just telling you, this is not a campaign that is about a single streamer in California.
7: He brought him in to literally campaign for him. That means he made the campaign about a streamer in California. Does he think we're stupid? And Hassan Piker is so stupid that he's not even playing along. I mean, this is all on video. We have him talking about Abdul asking him to come and campaign.
9: That's the whole point. That's the reason why Abdul asked me to go.
10: The reason why, when Abdul asked for me to come on this journey with him, I said yes.
7: He's standing next to Abdul right now as he's saying this.
10: Absolutely.
9: So when Abdul asked me to stomp for him, I was like, sure, let's do it.
11: From the frying pan into the fire moment for me was when Abdul asked me to do a stump.
7: He says it over and over. Abdul asked me to stump for him. He asked me to stump for him. He asked me to campaign for him. And now El Sayed, Michigan, wants you to think that this guy just showed up on the campaign trail. Sam, am I missing a part of this story?
4: This is what politicians do. They lie.
7: I mean, Polo, I know that you're not into Twitch streaming, although we're streaming on Twitch right now. Does this make any sense to you? I mean, just own it, right? He brought the guy.
12: Yeah. I mean,
7: How's he going to get out of this?
12: I don't think you can.
7: He's standing right. But for those who are listening, the video was, first of all, Piker's like 6'2", 6'3", so Abdul must be like 5'2". He's tiny. But he's like a foot taller than him, wearing a three-piece, very expensive suit, talking about Abdul bringing him in the campaign, and he's standing next to the guy who's campaigning, who's like shaking his head. Yep, it sounds good. And by the way, there's a piece of video out there with these two idiots sitting there with some campaign manager for El Sayed talking about how stupid the voters are. You have to remember how stupid the voters are. That's out there, too. And he hates Mackinac. And football's no good. And he's asking people about what happened when they were born as far as their private parts. This guy, seriously, Michigan, this is the guy? Sam, see if there are latest polls on this. Please tell me Mike Rogers is up by 20. I mean, those of you in Michigan, make sure you go and vote this midterm. You have a real opportunity to get somebody who has served this country in the FBI, has served this country in the House of Representatives. Mike Rogers is a good man. He's a Michigander. He's a guy who really, believe me when I tell you, he loves Mackinac Island. Let's not be stupid. And he didn't bring in some radical Twitch streamer who has said the most hateful things about the country and then tried to separate from that once he wins the nomination. Anything on how this race is going?
4: Yeah, so according to many sources, Abdul Al-Sayed holds a narrow lead by about 4 points.
7: I mean, let me ask you something, Michigan. Are you serious? I mean, again, polling is always going to be flawed. I don't trust polling necessarily. But my God, I mean, seriously, We've got, I think it's 15 stations in Michigan. We're heard live from 6 to 9 p.m. in many of them. Some of you have me on delay later on in the night. I need to hear from you, including WKZO, which is what WWMT used to be called, Channel 3, before they changed it to WWMT. Sam, I told you what WWMT means, right?
4: I'm sure you have.
7: Come on, you don't remember?
4: No.
7: We're West Michigan Television. So it's WWMT, We're West Michigan Television. So yeah, I mean, we've got such a great affinity for the state. And look, by the way, if you're not in Michigan, we love you too. Love. Go ahead.
12: I'm sorry, because I'm going to ask a really stupid question.
7: That's a Monday. Why not?
12: Yeah. Mackinac.
7: Yeah.
12: Aren't they known for peaches?
7: For peaches?
12: Yes.
7: I have no idea.
4: Mostly fudge.
7: Yeah, they've got a lot of chocolate in Michigan. They've got a lot of cheese in Michigan. Do they have peaches? I don't think they would grow peaches in that cold
12: climate. I just remember an episode of Seinfeld where Kramer was talking about the Mackinac peaches.
7: I mean, that may be so, but I'll tell you something. I lived there for 8 years. I never had a Mackinac peach. Sam, anything? I mean, you consider yourself more of a Michigander.
4: Yeah, it's more fudge.
7: Yeah, it's fudge and cheese, isn't it? Like pinconny is cheese all day. There's a lot of fudge in Michigan. Look at it. Somebody look it up. See if there are Mackinac peaches. Maybe from a different Mackinac. I have no idea. I would think it would be too cold there to try to grow some fruit. I could be wrong, though. But at the end of the day, what you have is a situation where this guy can smile and lie and try trickery and bring in, like, modern-day Hitler, at least in his words, from Hassan Piker, and act like he didn't. That doesn't make any sense. Keep in mind, David Duke, who is a really bad guy, white supremacist KKK guy, said that he endorsed Trump in 16, and Trump immediately was asked by everybody in the media, do you refute, do you rebuke, do you condemn? And every single time Trump said, yes, I don't want that guy to support me. Can you imagine if Trump would have campaigned with him? Which is basically what El Sayed did. And you want me to believe that El Sayed is up by 4 points? You must be high. You know, that medical marijuana, it's actually recreational marijuana, is legal up there now, Sam. They could all be high.
4: They probably are.
7: Could be high. I have no idea. Is there something about Mackinac peaches? Are we finding anything?
4: It's fictional from Seinfeld.
7: Wow. Seinfeld made it up, and Polo's like, yeah, this Mackinac. Like, how are they growing peaches on Mackinac Island? I would have no idea how they could do it.
12: I mean, because he really, like, sold it, you know.
7: Really?
12: Yeah. That it was, like, a special time of the year, and when they come in, and he was, like, you know, it was like a really big deal. I mean, it was not the whole episode, but I mean.
7: But listen, the whole of the state of Michigan is listening. If there are Mackinac peaches, they'll let us know. It would have to be unbelievably, extremely seasonal, but I wouldn't think so. But Sam, you're saying it does say it's fictional?
4: Yes.
7: All right. 888-941-PAGS, 888-941-7247, joepags.com, 888-941-7247. I got to hear from you on this. Is this guy really going to pull a Mamdani in Michigan? Mamdani at least wasn't campaigning. Well, I mean, he's in pictures with people that were sympathetic to those who did 9/11, but he didn't have him on the campaign trail. But his wife is a complete nut job, hates America, pro-Palestine crazy lady, but he didn't have her saying much on the campaign trail either. At least he was smart enough to keep all that stuff behind him, or at least to the side of him when he campaigned. This guy stood next to Hassan Piker, and this Piker was able to probably help him get the nomination. Michigan, you're not going to be stupid, are you? Just tell me you're not going to be stupid. I don't think you're going to be. 888-941-7247, joepags.com. 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

When was the last time you randomly did something nice for someone that means a lot to you? Now, I say this every day at the end of my show, for everybody to be a better person today than you were yesterday. Well, one way to do that is to drop in a penthouse and get a gift for someone who deserves it. It'll brighten their day, their week, maybe even their year. You don't have to wait for a holiday or special occasion, so don't wait to go check out a true local gem serving Tallahassee since 1988. Now sing along with me, and I'll see you at Pentalpa.

0: have you. Thanks. I appreciate you stopping by. You are certainly judged by the company you keep, and El Sayed is keeping company with Piker. They're obviously friends. They're obviously tight. Piker says that he invited him to campaign with him. El Sayed has not said that he didn't. Instead of responding to, do you condemn Piker? His answer is, I don't want to talk about a streamer. I don't want to talk about a California streamer. That's not happening. And that should tell you all you need to know, Michigan. It should. This should be an easy, that Piker should not be over, that El Sayed should not be anywhere near the United States Senate. Not even near it. AJ?
1: Big time Motown, Joe Pat.
0: Talk to me, brother.
1: You know what? I don't know, man. The Michigan voters, they better get their crap together. That's all I got to say, man. We can't bring the mule and drink and to the water and make him drink it. I hope he can drink it without us making him drink it.
0: Yes.
1: But if they vote for that guy, you know, it's pretty much they're going to deserve what they get. But it's bad for the country for that guy to get in there, though. And this thing with Trump, with this, they messing with him. I don't trusting his generals and all them, but man, they giving out information that ain't supposed to be given out. You know, the war, we got the Strait of Hormuz open. Trump getting ready to make a deal with Venezuela or whatever. And then I'm like, okay, people. The man that helped out with the medicine, hopefully then got all the medicine down, prices down compared to Biden. I've seen that. But I'm like, okay, people, why are y'all backstabbing this man to make him look bad? They talking about to make it look good because the Iranian people, they going to start something by the midterms. Motown, is it that the purpose of this is just to do Trump? The midterms is going to be won by us anyway. They don't believe the polls and everything that you see. It's going the American people are going to be smart. They better be smart.
0: Well, let me say this. I hope so. I think the Senate's going to go pretty well because I think you can get Michelle Tafoya in Minnesota, and I think you can get Mike Rogers in Michigan. That would be a couple of seats turning red. But the House is in trouble, AJ, unless something changes. The House is in trouble.
1: Well, they better get their troubles out the way because, man, this is the time for you to become a red, white, and blue. And Motown, these people, what are they thinking about? What lifestyle do they – oh, that's right. I forgot. Their lifestyles is different from our lifestyles.
0: Right.
1: That's it. They ain't got to endure what we getting ready to endure because of they stupid – almost said something.
0: Now, be
1: they
0: careful.
1: Yeah. Almost. I had to catch myself. But they making stupid decisions or no decisions, and we put them there to make good decisions. Come on, man. This is a joke that's got to be fixed. And Lord knows the midterm, it will go our way. But after the midterms, Motown, them people that's in there, they got to get some work done.
0: Yes.
1: They can't be messing around doing the clowns and doing all that wussy-wussy and dussing and dussing. They can't do all that. They got to get the job done. Come on.
0: Let's yes, sir.
1: Get this Trump Act passed and everything. Let's get it done. But I know it. You already know the rest of the story, as Paul Harvey used to say.
0: Yes, sir.
1: You know it. So, but anyway, Motown, shake and bake, and have a great day.
0: You the man. Good. Always good to hear from AJ from Michigan, from Houston. Go and follow AJ right now. Can't leave Daryl hanging in Freeland, Michigan. About 30 seconds, Daryl. Make it happen.
2: Hey, yeah. Michigan Tart Series, Mack Island Fudge, I love. But anyway, there's ignorance, and then there's a moron. Ignorance doesn't know any better. You try to tell them, and they don't want to do it. They're a moron. And then if they add TDS to it, they become evil and violent.
0: Please tell me Michigan is not going to vote for El Sayed. Please tell me they're not going to vote for him.
2: Well, I most people are on my side, but I know a couple people that say, well, I got neighbors that are Muslim. They seem nice. They go, yeah, until they're in control. Because they can lie to you, and it's not a sin. That's why he doesn't say anything about Piker. If he was to put Piker down, I think he'd be thinking he's sinning because he's a fellow Muslim, so he can't do that. So he just brushes it off every time they ask him a question.
0: Darryl, I got to hit it, man. We love hearing from Freeland, Michigan, listening on WSGW. It's less about him being a Muslim, and it's more about him being a disgusting, horrible candidate who's a socialist, who doesn't like the Constitution and campaigned with a disgusting human being. I mean, I think that should matter. Keep it here. Coming back.
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5: Four people are behind bars after a joint investigation by the Leon County Sheriff's Office and Tallahassee Police uncovered what investigators describe as an organized burglary and theft operation targeting vacant homes and properties belonging to people who have recently died. The operation began late last year and continued for several months with suspects allegedly stealing valuables from unoccupied homes and then selling or pawning the items. Detectives were able to connect multiple burglary and theft cases using surveillance video, cell phone and location data, pawn shop records, recovered property, and interviews with suspects. The group targeted properties where they believed there would be little chance of someone being home or immediately noticing the thefts. The four people arrested are Joshua Anderson, Alara Goodman, Amanda Goodman, and Brianna Hoff. All four are charged with racketeering and conspiracy to commit racketeering, along with additional charges including burglary, grand theft, and dealing in stolen property. This is Rachel Lanay with Real Talk 93.3 Local News Update, brought to you by Macklemore Systems, Tallahassee's go-to Mac store. 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
4: Here's your Paul's Termite and Pest Control Tallahassee weather report.
6: We will be in the mid to upper 80s this midday, and temperatures will climb to the low 90s through the afternoon. Isolated thunder showers are possible, but they will be extremely hit or miss. We have a small drier pattern to start us off this week, but the chances of rain do increase heading into the middle of this week. From the ABC 27 First to Know Weather Center, I'm meteorologist Ryan Gold.
4: 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They'll get them all.
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8: Hey, Jeff, what's up, buddy?
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8: Oh, good days.
9: So I would have my buddy come over, and then we'd make up these games that were kind of like a hodgepodge of every game that you've ever played.
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9: Correct, yes. And it's a grand experiment. And in the beginning, nobody knows how to play the game, and you argue about what the rules are going to be. And in the end, everybody knows how to play the game. By the end of that summer, you know the rules, the neighborhood know the rules, and you play that game like it's the greatest game ever played.
8: But they still try to break the rules, right?
9: Oh, if you ain't cheating, you ain't trying. But at the end, Eddie, you're never going to play it again, and you'll think about it the rest of your life.
8: And the best game you ever played was that game.
9: Never been a better one.
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9: 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I'd like that.
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0: to have you. Thanks. I appreciate you stopping by. Finally cleaning up the CDL certification schools, which they should have done a very long time ago. 5,000 people will not be on the road driving big rigs with the CDL because of the move made by Sean Duffy. And it was a great move. Let me go to the phone lines. 888-941-PAGS. Estefan is on line one. Hi, what's going on?
1: Is that me?
0: Yeah, talk to me. What's happening?
1: I just wanted to say that if more Americans would ask what they could do for their country instead of what their country could do for them, we would be in a lot better place today. And what I mean by that is before 9/11, there were flight schools that were taking money, payment, checks, credit cards from people, from individuals that had no interest in learning how to land the plane,
0: right,
1: only how to fly the plane. And now today we have these schools, if you want to call them that, taking money, taking cash, getting paid to teach people how to drive on our roads, huge rigs, and not make it a requirement that they knew how to read, write, and speak English. This puts, they had no thought to whether or not this made America suffer or Americans actually die. They just took the green. And to me, that speaks of almost treasonous. It is sinful. It should be criminal for people to, they should suffer more than just having their schools closed. They put American lives in danger. They put our economy in danger. And I just don't understand how people cannot see the bigger picture. There is a bigger picture than yourself and your little business and your little bank account. This country is in grave danger every day. And there are people that wake up every morning planning and plotting how to do us great harm. And when the next 9/11 happens, I don't want everybody going, oh, my God, we had no idea. Oh, I'm so surprised. Oh, they've been telling us they're going to do this. And nobody's listening. Everybody's taking the money. Nobody's listening.
0: Well, I think people are starting to listen. I appreciate the call. And I said Estefan, which is how Gloria Estefan says it. Could have been Estefan, not sure. But I appreciate the call. Very well said. When we go back to 9/11 and those who are going to flight school, who a couple of them literally said, I just want to learn how to fly it. Don't need to learn how to land. I mean, that should have been certainly a key. But also ask yourself this question. Why were foreign nationals allowed to go to a flight school? And many of them had overstayed their visas, so they were here illegally. Why were they allowed to go to a flight school? You had the one guy was arrested who would have been the 20th hijacker. But why would you ever take an application from somebody who's, unless they showed up and gave a fake name, which I don't think they did. You're here from Pakistan? Okay, how long are you going to be here? I mean, you don't ask for a visa? I mean, I would venture to say, if somebody is here visiting, you don't let them go to flight school. That it just seems to be a no-brainer. Seems to be common sense. But let's go back to these truck driving schools, these CDL classes. As much as I agree with what the man said, that these people are looking out for their bank account and their little businesses and not for the United States of America, what about the rules and regulations? Who's overseeing this? The FAA just allowed it with the planes? The Transportation Department just allowed it with trucks? I'm glad you've got a Secretary of Transportation now who cares and is going to stop that. But if these laws and these regulations, these rules are on the books, why weren't they followed? I'd like to find that out. And was it purposeful during some previous administration to just ignore this and let anybody and everybody say, yeah, it's PAGS's CDL school. Give me a few thousand dollars and I'll show you how to shift gears or something. I mean, that I would like to get to the bottom of all of it. I like the move that was made today, but how did we get here? And I think that's an important question. 888-941-PAGS, 888-941-7247, joepags.com. Scroll down, click on contact. 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We've got two pages, one at Joe Pags, the other one is at Joe Pags Body Cam. Keep it here for Brianna Merlo.
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3: This is meteorologist Paul Frobley with your Real Talk 93.3 weather update. Slight chance of thunderstorms tonight, otherwise mainly clear. Lows around 74. Winds out of the east, around 5 miles per hour. Slight chance of thunderstorms tomorrow. Highs around 93, lots of sunshine. Slight chance of thunderstorms tomorrow night. Lows dip down to about 74, partly cloudy skies. 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

0: When was the last time you randomly did something nice for someone that means a lot to you? 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Now sing along with me, and I'll see you at Penthouse.
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4: 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That and an awful lot more. 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
12: News this hour from Town Hall. I'm Keith Peters in Washington. President Trump promised that his massive oil deal with Venezuela announced last Friday would substantially lower gas prices for all Americans long into the future. Trump says the oil deal with Venezuela is good for both nations.
13: We're taking out millions and millions of barrels of oil going to Houston, going to Louisiana, going to lots of different places in the United States and all over the world. And we're making a fortune, and they're making a fortune. They're starting to make real money.
14: Trump called it the biggest oil deal in world history. Global crude prices are rising again after renewed warfare between the United States and Iran. There is still no verdict in the Lindsey Clancy trial.
15: Jurors in the Lindsey Clancy trial have ended a third day of deliberating without a verdict on whether the Massachusetts woman is criminally responsible for killing her three children in 2023. Clancy, a former nurse, does not deny strangling her children, but claims postpartum psychosis led to her actions. Prosecutors argue she knew what she was doing. The jury could find her guilty of murder or manslaughter, or acquit her if they believe psychiatric problems were to blame. Her sentence could range from life in prison to confinement in a mental health facility. I'm Lisa Dwyer.
14: Army Secretary Dan Driscoll is stepping down after 18 months on the job. That's according to the White House on Monday. No reason was given for Driscoll's departure, but tensions with War Secretary Pete Hegseth have been widely reported. Driscoll is a friend of Vice President J.D. Vance and an Iraq War veteran. On Wall Street, the Dow down by 374 points, the NASDAQ dropped 31, the S&P lower by 25. More on these stories at townhall.com.
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